0: 1-1 to Perez. 200 hitter. He takes another strike. Bennett has found something here.
1: Yeah, you see, sometimes you have to iron out some kinks with the mechanics. Sometimes every mound you pitch on is different. It looks different visually, even though it's 60 feet 6 inches everywhere. Some places, because of the backdrop, just looks different. They have to settle in a little bit.
0: Ball and two strikes. Bennett is ready. He delivers. And that is just perfect. Strike three called. Sit down. Two down. And it's just dotted up by Bennett. Big time pitch. That'll bring up Kyle Teal. It's amazing, Will, what you're talking about. It's so true. This is his first trip to this ballpark, and it's just different than anywhere else. And then I talked to so many pitchers about how the landing spot on the bottom slope of the mound can feel different based on who's pitching on the other side. There's Teal, left-handed hitter, and he takes a ball just inside. Yeah, it's 1-0. It looks like Martin and Bennett kind of land sort of similarly, which can mess with a pitcher.
1: Sure.
0: You want to land in your own spot. 1-0. No score. Bottom two. Pitch. Curveball swung on to miss. The sweeper, I should say, from Bennett. That was awesome. And it's 1-1.
1: You'll see him go to a lot of off-speed down and away to Teal. Teal's really aggressive on fastballs. He is up there trying to launch.
0: 1-1. Head on a swivel to pitch. That's a high fastball, just where you wanted it. It was up enough until took it, and it's 2-1. Subaru of New England scoreboard. The Rays lead the Yankees 2-0 in the bottom of the sixth inning. Cubs 4, Orioles 3.
1: Did you say earlier Yankees have lost 14 of 19?
0: Yes, they have. Worst team in the American League for 2 weeks.
1: Too bad.
0: Really. Hate to hear it. 2-1. Swing and a little nubber in front of the plate. Narvaez picks it up and the bare hand throws to first. And a nice pick by Contreras over at first. And the inning is over. The more you watch Jake Bennett, I mean, the more you love him. Cool as the other side of the pillow. We go to the third inning. No score on the Shaw's and Star Market. WEI, Red Sox Radio Network.
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0: Jaron Duran leads it off. He takes a fastball from Davis Martin on the outside corner. Strike one. This was your Mafre feeling, which has been impeccably great this year. You are an alien in that way. 0-1 the pitch. Jaron swings and misses. Now that was nasty. That was a great curveball. And it's 0-2. Sharon lined out to left yesterday, also walked. Usually those are the precursors for big things for him. But against a really good pitcher in Martin, he's behind 0-2. Pitch outside.
1: Bennett did a really good job that last half of the inning. First two guys get on, he really settled in nicely. Two strikeouts and then a tripler in front of Narvaez who made a nice play.
0: 1-2 outside. I'm with you, and it just proves again how calm he is.
1: Slow heartbeat. He is the same guy all the time. It's like he's got a resting heart rate of about 55.
0: I wish I did. Probably about 110. 2-2 to Duran.
1: He's just got to deal with me. Let's be honest here.
0: Pitch is high. So Duran goes from 0-2 to 3-2. The Oklahoma ties in this game.
1: Out of Bixby, Oklahoma ties.
0: 3-2. Duran takes ball for awesome plate appearance.
1: Very good.
0: When he does that, good things follow. He's got the plated gold belt tonight. Charon does. And now, here comes Carlos Narvaez.
1: Anytime you can go 0-2 to 3-2 and draw a walk, that's great. That walk brought to you by North Shore Adult Diapers. 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
0: Which after deep dish pizza, sometimes you need. Here's Carlos Narvaez. He squares on a bunt back to the mound, dead and beautifully. Martin throws the first. I wondered whether he'd think about
1: good
0: that.
1: Good baseball.
0: That is great small ball. Duran up to second.
1: And he knows it. He's been struggling lately. He's had a lot of better at bats, but he has struggled in a big way against right-handed pitching, so that was a perfect spot with the walk to Duran just to get him in a scoring position.
0: I think he's the best bunter on the team other than Connor Wong. And here now, Sung Che Cheng, left-handed hitter. Pitch is way outside. And it was, I think, a curveball for Martin that missed, and it's 1-0. Jake Bennett grew up in Bixby, or just around the corner anyway, Bixby, Oklahoma. 1-0 the pitch. Chang rips one into center field, base hit. Duran coming to third. He's waved home. Throw coming to the plate, and it's not in time. Head first slide for Duran. Red Sox playing the game, and they lead it 1-0.
1: That's how you do it right there. Draw leadoff walk. Guy with speed like Jaron Duran. Move him over on a perfect sack bunt. And then your nine-hole, and Chang comes out there and just gets the job done. So many nine-hole hitters, they're going to get challenged. They're going to get pitches to hit. You got to be ready for it. Got a little slider over the heart of the plate. Drove it right over the shortstop. Great base running by Jaron Duran. He froze on the line drive as it went right over the glove of the shortstop, and then he raced around to score.
0: That was outstanding hitting from Chang. And, by the way, on the throw home, he moves up to second. So a chance now for Siegler. What a sequence that is for Jaron Duran. Speed impacting the game. The pitch to Siegler is dropped by Teal. Cheng is going to head for third. No throw.
1: The good old ejecto mitt shows up at the worst times.
0: I mean, this is the thing. Look, the Red Sox knew they were giving valuable pieces to the White Sox for Garrett Crochet. They do it 10 times out of 10. There were real questions about whether Kyle Teal would be a major league catcher as Siegler takes a ball inside 2-0. That is a horrible whiff by him.
1: Yeah, that's this era of baseball, too. That low pitch trying to steal the strike
0: trying to rip it up to
1: steal a strike. Just pulled up a little too soon.
0: Two balls and no strikes. Infield in, way in for the White Sox. The pitch is strike on the outside corner.
1: Kyle Teal looked good behind the plate last night. He threw out at second base. It was a great job down and away. Just kind of flicked it over there. But that was a big mistake.
0: You can call him Kyle Teal if you want. Here is a pitch to Siegler. It's on the outside. He got Contreras on a great jump down at second base.
1: Yes. Curveball in the dirt, too.
0: Now Siegler's trying to change his approach. We've learned a little something about this young man since he's come up. He has a knack for these moments.
1: Yeah, he sure does.
0: Nothing Red Sox in the top of the third. Two balls, two strikes. Chang at third, the pitch is low. And that, I mean, young players, Will, don't often have that level of just composure where in a tight count, big spot, you can take close pitches.
1: Yeah, it's a good take.
0: See if he can cash it in right here. Sadon is on deck. 3-2. Here's the pitch, and it is inside ball four. That is outstanding from Siegler. Just like Duran, in a two-strike count, he walks, and now here come the big boys.
1: Walks matter. They've been walking a lot more lately and extending innings, and to your point, flipping over the lineup with runners on and bringing up the meat of your order.
0: League Leaders brought to you by AZEK Exteriors, the leaders in exterior trim moldings. I was looking at the leaderboard earlier today as the pitching coach for the White Sox comes out. I mean, Yordan Alvarez is an absolute lunatic. I mean, what he's doing right now is, it is Ortiz. I mean, he's got an OPS over 1,000. We're getting to the All-Star break. He's got a real chance to win the Triple Crown. All right, here's Sadon, who had a great swing his first time. First and third, one out. Pitch is a strike on the outside corner. If you're in Sadon's head, what's he thinking about right here?
1: Well, he's trying to get something elevated, right? He's probably going to see a lot of cutters, breaking balls, trying to get a ground ball. He's got to get something in the air to drive this run in.
0: 0-1. Throw to first. I don't think Siegler's going anywhere. No chance, I think, with Sadon and then Abreu and Wilson.
1: I could see him trying to get to second base and get out of, take the double play out of order.
0: There is a massive hole on the right side of the infield. All of them drawn in. Here's a swing and a foul on the first base side. And it's 0-2.
1: Chang's not a burner by any means, but he runs well. I want to try to put a little pressure on them. They might not even be throwing through right here. He could get a free one.
0: 0-2 to Sadon. First and third, the pitch. Swinging a shot foul on the first base side, out of play. We said it last night. We said it when he walked to the plate today. He just looks so calm. I mean, it doesn't apply as much in an 0-2 count. He looks ready to kind of go off at the plate. Homer last night. 0-2. Pitch. Swinging a high drive into right field. Definitely going to get a run in, if not more. It's down. It's off the track and off to the base of the wall. Coming home, Chang. Siegler over to third. Sadon. Say another run comes home, and it's 2-0 Red Sox. Another awesome two-strike swing.
1: It was. You know, the pitch before that, an 0-2 slider that was middle of the plate, kind of caught him off guard because it was middle of the plate, and he fouled it off late. Right there, four-seam fastball. Right down Main Street once again. He smokes that to right center. What a good at bat. Great swing.
0: All right, well, now this becomes a point where greed is good. I mean, the Red Sox with second and third and only one out need to, at the very least, get one more run in. It's to Willier, swinging a ground ball to first. Nobody can come home. That was smoked to first. Vargas has it. He steps on the bag. Yeah, they're two down for Contreras.
1: Yeah, generally one out. It's a contact play at third base, and he's going on contact as soon as the bat hits the ball. But that was a really good read by Siegler. Good baseball IQ to know that ball was hit so hard, he was going to be out by 15 feet had he gone.
0: He's done a lot of that, hasn't he?
1: Yeah, he's a smart ball player.
0: All right, here's Contreras, who is about to try to hit one 400 feet. Second and third. Pitch is swung on and fouled off his front foot. You hope he's okay. I mean, that sent him tumbling, ankles above his head. Here comes Masai Takahashi. That is not ideal for Wilson, just named to the All-Star game. That was a real one off the front foot.
1: Yeah, it squared him up. I'm waiting to see a replay, see exactly where, if it got toes or it got the top of the foot. It's just scary when you swing as hard as he does and it hits your foot that hard. You can really run into some problems.
0: It's like they're kind of looking on the inside of his left foot.
1: Oh, right off the bone of the top of the foot. Dustin Pedroia did that. Fractured his foot. Scary. Got to be careful. I mean, Wilson's one of the toughest guys I've ever met in this game. The things that he plays with that the general public doesn't even know of, just to get himself ready, it's going to take a lot to get him out of this game. He's getting back in the box.
0: You know what's so cool is that we both have a relationship with him. He's talked to you about baseball so much. we've said the obvious, which is when you have him, you love him. When it's Wilson on the other side, it can be a little annoying. He is such a soulful guy who appreciates everything about where he is. 0-1 to Contreras, second and third with two down. Pitches to the backstop, coming home, Siegler. He will slide head first. He is in there, ahead of the tag from Teal.
1: Oh,
0: it took a carom right back, and Siegler is down and injured. Oh, man. I think Teal got him right on the head with the tag.
1: It might have been a shin guard or even his helmet. The ball, yeah, right off the backstop. It bounced right behind Teal, maybe 8 feet behind him. He didn't have to go far, so then he dove in to get Siegler, and he's in some serious pain right now.
0: Masai, I don't know if it's neck. And Chad are out there. You hope he just got clipped on the ear because he has not moved much.
1: It might be head or neck. They got to be real careful with this.
0: Yeah, they do.
1: He's moving around. He's rolling over right now, so it's not one of those cases where he's not able to move. He is.
0: Absolute nuke job by Martin, and you're right.
1: Went right into the back of his head.
0: Left knee right to the back of his head. And now, more concern as Siegler rolls over onto his back. I'm with you. The fact that he's moving is a good thing. The White Sox, by the way, right now it feels incidental, but they will not review. I mean, he beat the tag.
1: He was safe, yeah.
0: It's 3-0 Red Sox. That's such a Siegler play. I mean, he's such a gamer.
1: I mean, he thought he was going to get in there standing, but the way that ball bounced off of the backstop.
0: Well, now he sits up. That's a really good sign again. And you're right. He's just kind of grabbing at the back of his neck.
1: He's moving his head around like he's stretching his neck. That's exactly what it is. They'll check him out and make sure. I wouldn't be surprised if he stays in here, because if it's not his head and they're not worried about concussion, if his neck's just tight, give him a sec, see what happens. He might stay in here. We'll see.
0: Anthony Siegler is a guy I want in my foxhole.
1: Yep. Every day. You're learning that more about him every single day. And he got opportunities, obviously, because of injuries to guys in this club, whether it's Nick Sogard, Marcelo Meyer, whoever it may be. And he's been great to watch.
0: Hope he's all right. He made the right read, and it was just an unlucky bounce right back to Kyle Teal. Otherwise, it really wasn't going to be a close play. All right, here's Contreras waiting now for a 1-1 pitch, and he takes down and in for ball two.
1: Well, he is back right on top of the plate. I mean, as close as you can legally get. He's just daring him to go in there. That's why he fired that ball off of his foot. That was the same pitch there, and he took it.
0: There is a different injury as Contreras swings and tries one. High and deep into center field. It is back, and it is caught at the wall. Perez crashing into the wall. Oh, man, did Contreras just miss that one.
1: He's limping pretty hard right now, too, as he was running that out. Contreras' left foot is in some serious pain.
0: Oh, man.
1: What a great play.
0: The Red Sox score two, but might lose two. Siegler hurt, Contreras limping, and he missed a home run by 4 feet right there. You had the sense, given that sequence, that Wilson was trying to do something dangerous. We'll see who takes the field when we return. A lot of work for the training staff. 3-0 Red Sox on the Shaw's and Star Market, WEEI Red Sox Radio Network.
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0: Is a complete bad man. He just is. He is back on the field after taking a huge foul ball off his foot. The whole training staff was looking at him, and he just basically fought his way back into the game as Jake Bennett with a 3-0 lead throws. And a fastball on the outside corner, strike one. Monasterio is in for Siegler. I think that's just more caution than anything.
1: Yeah, you got to make sure with necks and heads, you have to confirm there wasn't a concussion issue. You got to play that safe with him.
0: Luis Angel Acuna's the hitter. He swings and misses at a changeup. And it's 0-2. I cannot overemphasize what a stud Wilson Contreras is.
1: He's a ball player. Old school ball player.
0: He can't walk.
1: He's barely moving around, but he's out there smiling.
0: He's on one leg.
1: He's in his happy place. He'll be all
0: right. 0-2. Chopper to third. Can he get to first?
1: Oh, in time.
0: What a terrible hop over the glove of Durbin. And even there, covering Contreras, can't really move. I don't think he can stay in the game. I really don't. I think they're going to have to take Contreras out. He's trying to fight through it. But even as he covered first, said, you know what? Even I cannot continue.
1: Yeah, well, you're really hoping that there's not
0: a fracture
1: issue in there, and it's just a bruise. It's all bone. When you hit a ball off the top of your foot, it is all bone. There's no padding. There's no muscle, nothing. I've done it. I've been there. It hurts. Your foot starts to swell up inside of your shoe, and it's just throbbing in there. He is not moving well. Well, if the suspension's going to start, tomorrow would be a
0: good
1: great
0: time.
1: Day.
0: Sync it up. Oh, man.
1: So Romeo come in and play first. That was an awful hop. Right, Durbin. It's going to be a tough play in the six hole as he goes over and tries to glove it. Before it got to him, it almost bounced all the way over his head.
0: I cannot tell you how much, though, I love that he tried to push through it.
1: Yeah.
0: And for a young team that needs so much of that, and he looks so furious having come out of the game. Here's Miguel Vargas. Batting right, he takes a strike on the inside corner.
1: Well, now Connor Wong is your only player on the bench because Nate Eaton is in his last day of his suspension, and you can't replace him. So Connor Wong is the only player on the bench.
0: Chad Tracy is hamstrung big time on one pitch. Strike on the inside corner. And they're all huddled around Wilson. Ranger Suarez and the training staff. Anthony Cirandolo. I mean, he's going to get x-rays very soon. And you just hold your breath. 0-2. Swinging a high fly into center field. Back on its Sadon. He's got room in front of the warning track. He squares up. He's there to make the play. Really good change up there from Bennett. And there's one down.
1: The Red Sox on WEEI is brought to you by your New England Ford dealers. Ford puts quality first, and now they're in first in quality. Ford, the official vehicle of Major League Baseball, and that dirty water.
0: Nailed it.
1: Still doesn't make sense.
0: Hey, man, you just read the copy that's given
1: to
0: you.
1: If it's on the teleprompter, I will read it.
0: Stay classy, Will Middlebrooks. Here's Randall Grichuk. 3-0 Sox in the bottom of the third. Bennett cruising again. He throws. And a line to short. Nice leaping grab by Chang. He's there to make the play, and they're two down. Grichuk's got the weirdest swing in the big leagues right now. Something, he just stays so far back on his right leg.
1: He's trying to launch. He's trying to have an uppercut swing. Hit that ball hard. Nice play by Chang.
0: So here we go now with Colson Montgomery, basically the White Sox best player, without Murakami in there. Red Sox do catch a break in that way. What a star turn he's had here on the south side. It's Montgomery. It's a soft ground ball to second. Monasterio, little lob to first to Romy Gonzalez. The ball finds everybody who's new in the ball game. Inning over. Jake Bennett, come on. He is just doing it. We're through three. 3-0 Red Sox in the Shaw's and Star Market. WEEI Red Sox Radio Network.
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0: score here in Chicago, 3-0 Sox. Masataka Yoshida steps in against Martin, takes ball one down and in. Ball two, his slider up and away. Martin really losing some of the command that he started this game with. Lots of fastballs out of the zone. The sliders have been uncompetitive, to say the least. Welcome back, Will Fleming.
1: I'm just hoping you get a home run call one of these days. This is the worst setup for that in the league. Not close. Down the hole. One option. Yoshida waits. 2-1. Pitch. It is pop foul straight back. Plus, Lou was in front of me, and I defer to the TV stars.
0: They get enough. Kidding me?
1: Two balls, two strikes. To Massa. The pitch is, look out, Will, right at you. Into the White Sox radio booth. You would have made the play. Len Casper did not.
0: Almost stole it from him.
1: You could have reached out.
0: I don't think I could have reached it.
1: Their TV almost got broken.
0: I get so fired up for those.
1: You would have made that play 100 times out of 100.
0: Got to be careful. There's nothing to catch me outside this window, though.
1: Massa takes a ball. Just like our monitor yesterday, it's now 3-2. I was packing up, and Ricky Betancourt, the best engineer in the game, has this whole thing so set up for us. Here's the 3-2. Massa drives one high and deep down the right field line. If it's fair, it's gone, and it is just yanked outside the pole, and it stays 3-2. And I just put my backpack on the counter, and the monitor, I mean, it just went over the edge. Thought we might have shattered one, but the cables were tight enough. 3-2. Massa skies one the other way this time, down the left field line, racing in, and with a head first dive is Antonacci. What a great play that is. Did he not catch it?
0: It hit the ground.
1: Wow.
0: Just trapped it, and it rolled out of his glove.
1: Good hustle, but no results.
0: Antonacci's a guy I really like. Not just the production that he's having in this season, but the way he plays the game. He plays like his hair's on fire.
1: By the way, Ricky, I mean, we got a new studio that we've heard all day is bright and shiny and beautiful back in Brighton. Joe Braverman is back there. But Ricky is like reverse engineering all kinds of stuff to get us out on the MLB app.
0: A wizard. What'd you say? You're getting him a pizza tomorrow?
1: Yeah, I am. He says only sausage. That's all he needs. Yoshida 3-2 with line foul again on the third base side. What'd you say you want? Lou's Malnati? What's your favorite, Ricky? I think it's just down the street from us. I can do that.
0: One of the hotels really good.
1: Giordano's is right across
0: Giordano's
1: the street.
0: Giordano's was good. We did that. We were watching the soccer game. Yeah.
1: And then we did Pequod today. Here's a line hopper into right field, a base hit. Great swing from Yoshida. And the Red Sox off to a good start here in the top of the fourth.
0: Well, Massa just keeps swinging it. 8 for his last 15. That's a 5-game hitting streak for him.
1: And now, here's Caleb Durbin. We've had a lot of deep dish. I mean, when you come here, you have to, right?
0: One in Rome.
1: Go on. One on, none out.

0: Corbin waits. Davis Martin throws. Caleb takes a ball outside. You're the prediction guy. I sort of feel like Caleb may just hit one, two Giordano's right now. He has looked great at the plate.
1: Wait, go for his last 14, but 7 or 8 rockets.
0: 1-0 is swung on and fouled back straight over the screen. And that's the thing. I mean, people get on you all the time for saying stuff like this. I watch every pitch of every game. Caleb Durbin looks really good and comfortable at the plate.
1: It makes,
0: period.
1: Obviously, an 0-for-14 is tough. But what he went through earlier this year and the way he has been still swinging the bat through this, he's just fine.
0: 1-1. Massa at first. Pitch. Swing and a miss. Now, he was late there on a cut fastball, and it's 1-2.
1: Yeah, it was a little late because it was a front door cutter. So that started off the plate in. That tells the hitter's eyes, don't swing. It's probably a two-seam or a four-seam. And then as it starts to break back over the plate, you swing just a little bit late.
0: 3-0 Red Sox in the top of the fourth. Pitch. Durbin takes outside. What a crazy third inning that was. I mean, you got Contreras fouling a ball off his foot. Siegler coming home, getting injured on a wild pitch.
1: Let's hope everybody's all right. This team can't take any more injuries. I don't know who else there is to bring up.
0: 2-2 is a little looper to shallow center field. It is sinking. It's down for a hit. Bare hand play out there in center for Perez. Caleb Durbin breaks the over. It's not a bomb, but you'll take it. And they're 2-1 with nobody out.
1: Anytime you can, you're almost asking for the ball, right? You're 0-for-14, and you're asking for a hit anyway. He's been squaring up the balls and not getting hit. Hey, why not a jam job? Just drop one in.
0: This becomes interesting to me, Will, because now the bottom of the order is a little weakened with some injuries. Ordinarily, 3-0 lead. Would you think about small ball? I don't think so here with Duran. He is not looking to bunt. He takes a pitch outside for ball one.
1: Well, Monasterio slides in the leadoff spot for Siegler. And then Romy comes in the four spot for Contreras. So it's Narvaez and then Chang. Chang had a good swing. But I'm with you. I kind of want to see Jaren swing it.
0: 1-0 is a ball. They want to challenge here. Kyle Teal does. What'd you think?
1: Look, borderline in.
2: A ball. The catcher's challenging.
1: But I think Teal got it right.
0: Very close. It is a strike.
2: Pitch is a strike. Counts 1-1. Chicago has 2 challenges remaining.
0: Check of the game score brought to you by Mass State Lottery and Keno. It's a vibe and a home run. Love one of those right here from Duran. Already leading 3-0, 1-1, swing and a miss. He was thinking about it right there. And he ducks as they thought about throwing behind. Was that a foul ball? The runners were off there with the pitch.
1: Yeah, I thought he felt that off of his foot.
0: Enough of that tonight already.
1: Yeah, jeez. The fourth inning brought to you by Cars for Kids. Easiest way to get rid of your old car. 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That's cars with a K.
0: 2-1, none out. 1-2. Duran waiting. Arched back the pitch. Inside, way inside. And it's 2-2. You know, Will, we're seeing a little bit, I think, of what has been plaguing Davis Martin his last couple of starts. He's not been razor sharp.
1: He has not. He's found a lot of hard contact today.
0: 2-2. Pitch is a ball. Really good take from Duran, who did this earlier in the game. He was behind 0-2 and walked. And now another 3-2 count.
1: I tried to front door sinker him right there. Could go to the cutter off of that.
0: First and second, they lead. The pitch is swung on a chop foul on the first base side. It's exactly what he did. Cutter, and the count stays full. What now?
1: Well, he wants a ground ball, right? He's trying to get 2 outs here somehow. He can feel himself grinding along. Pitch count already at 66.
0: 3 balls, 2 strikes, 2-1, none out. The pitch. Swing and a miss. He got him. That was a fastball on the outer edge, and Duran just could not quite get to it. That's a big first out for Martin and the White Sox. League leaders brought to you by AZEK, ex-leaders in exterior trim moldings. We told you that Jordan Alvarez is just leading in everything. so good this season. Here's Carlos Narvaez. Right, hit of the pitch. Ball down and away. Yandy Diaz leads the league with a .327 batting average, which is 16 points ahead of Yordan. But Alvarez, 29 homers, 67 runs batted in. Here's a little looper to shallow right field. That's down for a hit. It's going to get Yoshida around third. He gets the windmill. He comes home to score. It's an RBI hit for Carlos Narvaez. And the rolling road Red Sox lead it 4-0.
3: Well, Narvy needed that. He was 0 for his last 8. We told you the struggles against righties. Hasn't really been coming up with the big hit in spots. Got him a two-seamer. It kind of ran back over the middle of the plate. He drove it to right center. Really good approach.
0: Well, and how about Chad Tracy's instincts? You and I both thought Connor Wong would be in there. Carlos in this game has a perfect sack bunt that really got the wheels turning, and now an RBI hit. Here's Sungche Chang, who squares to bunt, and he did not pull it back. He did not get the bat out of the zone before the pitch came through, and that's strike one. I think that play will stay on. First and third, they've done it a lot.
3: He's got to get it past the mound.
0: Durbin at third, he runs so well. Narvaez at first. 0-1, he squares again. He takes it way outside, and it's 1-1. I like the idea a lot.
3: I like it too, because even as the bat progresses, the infielders are going to start crashing more and more, and if you want to, you can slash, pull it back and swing, and there's nobody fielding their position.
0: First and third, already leading by 4. Here's the pitch, and it is swung on and missed. No sign of a bunt there. I mean, Chang had a great at-bat his first time. A shot into center field that drove in a run. And now he's behind 1-2. Martin at the belt, he throws. And Chang loops one into shallow right field. Another hit! Durbin is coming home, throw to second! Not in time. Foot first slide for Narvaez. An RBI hit no matter what. I think the White Sox will challenge that. That was very close at second base.
3: And Narvy doesn't move well, and he had to make sure that was down as it landed right at the feet of Montgomery at right. It was the right move by him, base running wise. Doesn't look like they're going to look at it. He must have just beat it out. Good, because otherwise that's not a hit for Chang. It's a fielder's choice.
0: He'll take it. And here is Monasterio trying to absolutely put an exclamation point on this inning. It's 5-0 Red Sox. What's gotten into these guys? The pitch to Mona is swung on and fouled straight back.
3: Mona had a big night last night, 2-for-4 with a bomb. Kind of got ambushed into this game with the injuries.
0: Isn't it so fun to ride a wave with a team that's feeling good?
3: Makes our job a lot more fun, I'll tell you that. Thinner tastes better.
0: 0-1 to Monasterio, the pitch. Swing and a miss. He was trying to go deep right there.
3: What?
0: Sungche Chang?
3: Hey, 2-for-2, 2 stakes. Have a night. Might have missed the bunts on purpose just so we could swing.
0: I'm sure you did that in your career, 0-2. Mona takes a ball down the way.
3: They weren't giving me bunt.
0: Ever.
3: They want me to go
0: did
3: to
0: you
3: the
0: ever get asked ever?
3: Yeah, I had some.
0: When?
3: You want the date? I don't even know what I had for breakfast today. I don't know.
0: I guess, like, what? First and second tie game. Nobody out.
3: Like, maybe struggling at the time.
0: 1-2. For the record, never would I ask you to bunt. It's a swing and a foul on the first base side. Although, watching your wedge game makes me think you would be a really good bunter.
3: Got some hands on me. I hate it, though. I was there to launch.
0: Who was Brian Butterfield, your third base coach at that
3: Butter,
0: time?
3: Yeah, Butter, yeah.
0: I'm going to ask you in a moment what the bunt sign was, because it doesn't matter. Who cares?
3: I don't remember.
0: Dude, Monasterio, the pitch, swinging a foul straight back. Would there be like 2 indicators and then a lot of
3: it
0: different things?
3: It would change
0: things
3: throughout the season, especially in the second half. If you traded somebody from your team and they were with another ball club that you were playing, you'd have to change everything because they would tell the team what the signs were.
0: 1-2. 2 Monasterio, the pitch. Swinging a ground ball toward third. Backhanded beautifully by Montgomery to second for one. And a nice, fair, clean, hard slide by Chang will prevent the double play. And the Red Sox with 2 down have them at first and third.
3: Yeah, Maidroth felt that one. You're not used to getting contact at second base. Chen goes in there clean, but if you're going to stand on top of the bag, you can give him contact. Just goes right into his ankles. Not malicious by any means. It's hard baseball.
0: I mean, the rules are pretty clear. You got to give a lane. You can't spike up into second base. But to your point, if you're going to stand there, you're going to get hit. 5-0 Red Sox. Here is Sadon. Runners at first and third. Here's the pitch. Sadon takes one way outside as if the Red Sox reunion party on the south side needed to continue more. Chris Murphy is up and warming in the White Sox bullpen. They have forced Davis Martin to throw 80 pitches. Pitch to Sadon. Swing and a foul at his feet. That one hurt, and it's 1-1. Don't you think you and I both know what he's thinking right here, right now?
3: He's thinking my foot's throbbing right now. But other than that, it's trying to go deep.
0: Give me a sausage pizza from Lou Malnati's. 1-1. First and third, the Red Sox lead. Pitch is swung on, fouled on the first base side. There are levels of that, aren't there? Where, like, it either just barely grazes your foot, or, like Contreras, it just smokes you right on the top
3: of the
0: bone.
3: All I know is when I played, wherever my Evo shield or shield on my shin or my foot was, I would hit somewhere else. I'm not sure I ever hit the shield.
0: Why am I wearing
3: this
0: gear?
3: It's just a force field.
0: Throw to first, Monasterio's back in.
3: Remember Zach McAllister riding for Cleveland?
0: Yeah.
3: I remember facing him in Columbus, and two pitches in a row, I squared up about, I don't know, 2 or 3 inches below my left knee, right on the shin.
0: Soft ground ball off the bat of Sadon. Foul on the third base
3: side. Two pitches
0: in
3: a row, exact same spot. Oh. Pulled up my pant leg, and it looked like I had half of a softball under my skin. I had a knot there for like 5 years. Not that big. It shrank
0: down. Because it's in the bone.
3: Awful. I was wearing a shield over my upper shin for like a year.
0: That explains part of why you walk so weird. 1-2 to Sadon. 5-0 Red Sox. Here's the pitch. Sadon swings and grounds one off the glove of the pitcher, Martin, to second. It is handled by Mydroth. He throws to first in time, and the inning is over. We'll try to walk straight into the bottom of the fourth inning. Red Sox put two more up. They lead 5-0. On the Shaw's and Star Market, WEEI Red Sox Radio Network.
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0: Chase Mydroth to lead it off against Jake Bennett. 110th pitch brought to you by 110 Grill. 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Mydroth, Antonacci, and Montgomery. Two of the three were drafted by the Red Sox as Bennett fires in Mydroth, fouls one off for strike one.
1: Everybody is under attack today. Narvaez just wore one in a not-so-good spot.
0: The worst spot.
1: It's a good time not to have replay. Good time to be on radio. Not that I'm not sure Nesson even wants to show that one.
0: Cups are good.
1: Here's the 0-1.
0: We laugh because he's okay.
1: He's fine.
0: 1-1, the pitch. Is a bunt back toward the mound. Bennett gloves, he spins, he throws to first. In time, they got him. Excellent play by Jake Bennett. Mydroth thought he was safe. The White Sox might want to look. Will Venable very calmly consulting the video room, and they will not look. That was awesome.
1: It was a perfect bunt. You got a big lefty on the mound. He's 6'6", doesn't move great. I'm watching the replay now, and I mean, it just beat him.
0: Good job by Romy to make himself available, too.
1: What was nice was that, yeah, Romy did a great job reading that, get back to the bag, but Bennett not panicking, knowing it was going to be a close play.
0: Well, I want to follow up on that in a moment here. Here's Sam Antonacci, who takes strike on the outside corner. That's been the defining factor, this dude. Nothing bothers him.
1: He could get the last strikeout in Game 7 of the World Series, and I'm not sure his face would change.
0: One is a little looper into left field base set. Antonacci's sprinting around first base, takes a big turn. Duran flips it onto the infield. It's part of what explains why he's been so good.
1: It's a superpower. Honestly, not to get too high, not to get too low. He's the same all the time. He's just like, next pitch, next pitch, next. That's all that matters.
0: All right, here's Braden Montgomery. And, of course, this is our first time laying eyes on him. Red Sox know him so well. Pitch is up and in, a ball. I'll never forget it. I watched Braden Montgomery play at Stanford. He was such a stud there. And then he transferred for NIL money to Texas A&M. And
1: so that's the only reason? I thought they're just an awesome program.
0: That was the only reason, yes. 1-0. Here's the pitch, and it's swung and missed. I mean, they were in the College World Series his junior year, so yes, that's why he went. He got paid, I think, $2 million to go there.
1: That's awesome.
0: Right?
1: He was great. He had that awful. He broke his ankle there at the end of his last year with them. Thought it would affect his stock in the draft, but it didn't.
0: And actually, it's part of the reason I think the Red Sox were able to get him. 1-1. Pitch is up and away. I'll never forget texting with the people who ran the Red Sox draft at the time saying, take Montgomery.
1: Yeah.
0: And they got him. And as it turns out, he was the centerpiece, the turning point for why they could get Garrett Crochet. 2-1 to Montgomery. Going on, one out to pitch. 5-0 Red Sox. Grounded to third. Durbin to second for one. Relay to first. You got to be kidding me.
1: Wow.
0: What great defense.
1: I mean, spin it, boys.
0: Whoa. 5-4-3, the Red Sox are rolling, and Jake Bennett is like Uncle Lurch walking off the field. No problem, no care, and he is rolling again. Sox in control, 5-0 after 4 on the Shaw's and Star Market, WEEI Red Sox Radio Network.
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0: Chris Murphy is on, and he's facing Willier Abreu. He throws a pitch that misses outside, and it's 1-0. That's interesting, Will, as the Red Sox have gotten so hot offensively. Willier is not, but that'll change right here. A rope down the right field line. That's going to be extra bases for Abreu off of Murphy. And was such a good guy with the Red Sox. Lead off double to begin things in the top of the fifth.
3: That ball was smothered down the line. Four-seamer in. A couple inches actually off the plate. He's looking in there. Gets barrel to it. Two hops a wall and a laser.
0: I mean, I love Chris Murphy. You're allowed to say that about people who are pitching against your team. He was such a good guy. What an amazing story. A life of loss and suffering as Romy Gonzalez takes a pitch that misses outside. He made his big league debut with the Red Sox. He always vowed that he would leave tickets for his caretaker, Rachel, his sister, adopted sister, who he lost so early in life as Romy takes a pitch outside 2-0. There were flowers in the seat when he made his big league debut, and he was just so well spoken about that and so emotional and human as Romy swings and misses at a fastball and it's 2-1. Anyway, he was just a wonderful guy with the Red Sox.
3: He also went through Tommy John, which a lot of guys do, made his way back, looked really good after that.
0: Here's Romy swinging and missing. That was a good fastball there, and it's 2-2.
3: Well, Murphy's fastball is sitting about 97 right now. Looks good. Numbers don't back that up to this point for him. He's got a 5 ERA, but a little bit extra today.
0: Two balls, two strikes. Here, Romy swings and misses. He's just not quite there timing-wise. That's a big-time heater, and there's one away.
3: Yeah, a little late on the heater, but, I mean, we've also seen him look pretty good over the last few days, considering he only had 18 at-bats on his rehab stint. That fastball's right there. We're past him.
0: I apologize. Jess was her name. Jessica Tovar, who they brought into their family. Here is Massa, who takes a fastball kind of above the zone. Called a strike, and it's 0-1.
3: Oh, yeah, that was way up.
0: Again, when you lose your challenge on the first pitch of the game, here Yoshida swings and misses at a curveball. And it's 0-2. Murphy delivers, and Massa takes outside. Yeah, Jessica Tovar was basically like a caretaker, a sister for him, and he just talked over and over again about how much she changed and impacted his life and how he vowed to honor her in baseball. The 1-2's bloop foul on the third base side. We saw Peyton Tolley last night with his dad, who so often travels so far to be with him, and in this game are what make it so powerful. It's not really about the back of your baseball card. Of course, everybody wants to win every game. You want to win World Series, as Yoshida takes outside. But one team wins every year. So much of it is about how you live your life, who you honor when you get to the major leagues. And Chris Murphy's one of those guys who almost every day he was with the Red Sox had his mind on that. The 2-2 to Yoshida, bloop foul on the third base side.
3: Well, it's so rare that players have...
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19: May 15, 9 a.m. Two women quietly waiting at the doctor's office. Woman 1 says, "Cold day, huh?" Woman 2, "What's that?" Woman 1, "Kinda cold today." Woman 2, "Yeah, wasn't expecting that." Woman 1, "What is it, 47 degrees? Woman 2, "No, more like 45. Woman 1, yeah, makes sense. At least it's not raining. Woman 2, "That would be sad." Woman 1, "So sad." Woman 2, "The weather." 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
4: News this hour from Town Hall. I'm Keith Peters in Washington. In Provo, Utah, prosecutors work to show they have enough evidence to try Tyler Robinson in the murder of Charlie Kirk.
5: Charlie Kirk's widow and parents were back in court in Utah on Wednesday as investigators testified in the week-long preliminary hearing for the man accused of killing him. I was in the courtroom as an agent with the Utah State Bureau of Investigation described the night that defendant Tyler Robinson showed up with his parents at the Washington County Sheriff's Office to turn himself in. He has not entered a plea. Next in the case, we expect to hear parts of an interview with Robinson's roommate and romantic partner, Lance Twiggs. Prosecutors say they also plan to introduce as evidence an alleged confession note that Robinson left for Twiggs. Outside the courthouse in Provo, Utah, I'm Hannah Schoenbaum.
4: Graham Plattner drops out of his Senate race, allowing Maine Democrats to replace him.
6: Graham Plattner has dropped out of the Maine Senate race. Top Democrats, including Senate Minority Leader Chuck Schumer, called on him to step aside as an ex-girlfriend came forward, accusing him of breaking into her home and sexually assaulting her. He releases a video on his ex page denying any wrongdoing.
7: I have faced some very serious allegations, and I just want to make it clear. This is all false. The things that have been claimed did not happen.
6: Laura Winters reporting.
4: Kuwait sounded its missile alert sirens early Thursday morning after Bahrain and Qatar warning of an Iranian attack after the United States launched a new round of airstrikes targeting Iran. There was no immediate word of damage in the three Gulf Arab countries. On Wednesday, Iran launched attacks on Bahrain and Kuwait over U.S. airstrikes. On Wall Street, a mixed day as the Dow is down by 576.

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3: The Federal Trade Commission and several states' attorneys general have secured a right to repair settlement with farming equipment company Deere & Company, known as John Deere. 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It's Deere's second right to repair settlement this year, following a $99 million class action settlement in April. Deere must now provide diagnostic and repair tools to equipment owners and independent shops and cannot retaliate against them for using alternatives. I'm Lisa Dwyer.
2: The streets around a midtown Manhattan high-rise where structural damage forced evacuations are gradually returning to life. Residents were allowed back into nearby buildings Wednesday. News and analysis at townhall.com. From Washington, I'm Keith Peters. A fatal shooting during a Texas ICE operation is drawing lots of attention.
4: Authorities say a U.S. Immigration and Customs Enforcement officer shot and killed Lorenzo Salgado Araujo in Houston during an operation after he attempted to evade arrest in his vehicle. The Department of Homeland Security said the shooting occurred during a targeted operation against the Mexican national who was in the U.S. without legal permission. The shooting has drawn calls from some local Democratic officials for an independent investigation. This is at least the eighth death from an encounter with federal immigration officials since the start of the Trump administration's intense immigration enforcement campaign. I'm Haya Pinjwani.
2: Former Wisconsin Judge Hannah Dugan has been spared prison for ushering a Mexican defendant out of her courtroom to evade U.S. Immigration and Customs Enforcement agents. A federal judge fined her $5,000 and cited her otherwise law-abiding life in issuing the sentence. More at townhall.com.
5: 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Learn why at certifiednurses.org.
6: There was a certain level of political exhaustion. There had been some deals that were cut, including with a radical workers committee, the COBE, as well as other radical groups like Tupac Katari. When the military came in, the roadblocks basically were cleared away, and now activity is resuming. However, you have multiple problems. As you alluded to, John, number one, the person who is the instigator and the financer of all of this, Evo Morales, and his six federations of Cocaleros that they're in Chapari, continues to be holed up defying the arrest orders against him. So the fact that President Paz could not resolve that critical cause of the situation remains a problem. The other thing is a lot of the deals that he cut, including rescinding part of a land law that he'd put through, including promised increases in pensions for teachers and various other workers, will add to the budget difficulties of an already broke state. There was a lot of frustration on the Bolivian right that the delicate coalition that Paz is negotiating, who saw him as relatively ineffective in his attempt to negotiate rather than take a hard line, and his reluctance to clamp down, and frankly also his slowness in putting some of his own people in place in the bureaucracy in the foreign ministry, and leaving too many essentially center leftist people in place, people of the former Hamas within his government.

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9: 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Visa's Mark Nelson, head of consumer payment products, says Visa recently announced 7 new and exciting technologies. 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
10: But we've introduced a flexible credential whereby a single card can be what you want it to be depending on the transaction type. 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So if they want to share data with a third party, they can enable a better shopping experience all through AI. And it's a way in which the consumers have a little bit more control over who they share their data with.
9: More info is at visa.com. 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
8: That was your Tech It Out Minute.

0: I'm John Batchelor. The New World Report, Professor Evan Ellis is here, and we're looking at the Americas, and then we look at Cuba. Cuba blackout, it happened. It's been teetering on that for weeks and months. Now it's restoring power, but what is it that is suddenly coming into focus again? Professor, the regime in Havana remains defiant of the United States' wish that it move toward democracy. Now and again, there are headlines about a Castro relative coming forward to saying he or they can work with the U.S. The blackout is a warning that it will continue to happen through these next months. Is that moving the story at all, or is everybody just sitting with their arms crossed and silent?
1: Well, John, for me, the blackout, which was the third this year, putting about 10 million Cubans in the dark, was just a reminder of the deterioration of conditions, as essentially you have not had oil now for months, coming in with a power grid that, despite the Chinese trying to provide lots and lots of solar panels, the grid depends primarily on oil, as well as antiquated infrastructure, which continues to break down. But that goes to the broader pressure with the shutdown of the Cuban economy, where you've had major hotel chains, especially European chains, that pull out because of secondary sanctions. European tourists themselves, who are the sustaining item of the Cuban economy, have also stopped coming because, if you don't have, food and economic activity, then, who wants to go to Cuba for that? You've had airlines pull out, including, Spain's Iberia and others. And then, of course, with the pressure on the regime itself, with the progressive sanctions of the most recently the companies affiliated with the military complex GAISA, which runs about 40% of the economy, and also selective sanctions on Cuban individuals from the leader Miguel Díaz-Canel to others, the Castro Espín, the person who negotiated the previous Cuba deals with the Obama administration. And then, as you alluded to, you have, as a complement to all of these sticks to put more pressure on the Cuban economy, you have the carrots, and certainly the U.S. has offered $100 million. They've offered Starlink satellite access to try to break the Cuban administration's hold on information space, that they've offered oil and other things that as long as it goes to the Cuban people and isn't channeled through CUPET. But so far, that strategy really hasn't worked. The Cubans tried to satisfy the Trump administration's demands by passing 176 different economic reforms, everything from allowing direct import export to foreign banks to operate, to currency market reforms, to compensation for previous expropriations. That hasn't been enough. So at the end of the day, there's some question of whether, after things are resolved with the Southcom, focus on Venezuela, whether, we might not see some military action, given that you have the, a number of significant U.S. assets in theater, including the amphibious landing ship Kearsarge, including, Nimitz battle group. So, the question is, what pressure comes next? And of course, in the middle of that, you have the ongoing negotiations with the grandson of Raul Castro, Raulito, who curiously gave an interview to USA Today, where he seems to position himself as the man willing to negotiate. He has a lot of connections, having worked in the Interior Ministry and having been connected to just about everyone in Cuba, although he doesn't really have a formal position. So the question is, where that combination of Cuba's collapse is illustrated by the latest blackout, the pressure, the sanctions against individuals, the pullout of tourists, the prospect of military operations at some point, and the seeking of a deal with Raulito and other people. It's not clear where all this is going to get us at the end of the day. Although, again, I suspect that the Cubans aren't budging for now. And the fact that on the one hand, you do have U.S. diversion of military effort to the Venezuelan earthquake. It also, frankly, the reignition of the war in Iran might delay any military phase of U.S. activities in Cuba for a while. At least that's my suspicion.
0: CARICOM. What is it, Evan?
1: John, CARICOM, although often overlooked, is the common market of Caribbean states. It was formed, it's been built upon in recent years, not only to provide a common market, but also to foster greater regional integration of the largely, but not exclusively, English-speaking states of the Caribbean. Strategically, very important because this is our Southeast Maritime approach, these states. And their prosperity and cooperation with the United States and governance thus is of great importance to us. This is an area where Chinese have done a lot of business in recent years in logistics sector, port sector, hotel sector, and built a lot of influence with these smaller governments. The CARICOM, it just had its 51st regular meeting of the heads of government, bringing together all of the presidents and prime ministers of these states in St. Lucia this year in a place called Gros Islet. It was particularly interesting because this year also you had the French territory of Martinique, which was formally brought in to CARICOM as the seventh associate member. That was something that was agreed to last year, but just ratified about a month ago.
0: 30 seconds, Professor.
1: So the joining of CARICOM by, at least as an observer, by Martinique is also a reminder that you have a number of different foreign actors who are important to the United States. You have, you know, French territories there. You have Dutch territories there, several kingdoms of the Netherlands Islands. You have, territories connected with Great Britain. That means that the United States has a lot of help and a lot of European partners and a lot of European stakes in the game as we try to, you know, build the prosperity in governance and security of this area that is so strategically proximate and thus important to the United States.
0: Professor Evan Ellis, U.S. Army War College Strategic Studies Institute. I'm John Batchelor.
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5: With SRN News, I'm Keith Peters in Washington. The United States launched new airstrikes hitting Iran early Thursday, sparking retaliatory Iranian fire targeting Bahrain, Kuwait, and Qatar in crossfire that again threatened an interim deal aimed at finding a way to end the war gripping the Persian Gulf. The strikes came hours after President Trump said recent Iranian attacks on ships in the Strait of Hormuz signaled the end of the fragile ceasefire. The main Democratic Party has voted to hold a convention now that Graham Plattner has announced he'll drop out of the U.S. Senate race. Plattner, accused of sexual assault by a former girlfriend, denies the allegation but faced pressure to quit. The party plans to select a replacement with potential contenders already showing interest. On Wall Street, the Dow down by 576 points. This is SRN News.
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15: 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It took a lot of hard work, dedication, and perseverance to find my success, but it was worth it. I never gave up on my dreams. Remember, you can never have a dream come true until you've had a dream. 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
1: News this hour from Town Hall. I'm Jason Walker. In Maine, the Democrats are going to hold a convention. Now that Graham Plattner is dropping out of the Senate race, Plattner, accused of assault by a former girlfriend, denies the allegation vehemently, but faced pressure to step down. That from a number of Democrats. Trump administration will allow Ukraine to manufacture Patriot air defense systems.
2: We'll give them the right to make Patriots. We'll show them how to do it. It's very complex, actually, but it's... You'll figure out the complexity quickly.
1: Now, this decision does mark a major shift, as Washington had previously resisted the move. President Trump also praises NATO members for increasing defense spending and also plans to lift Syria's terrorism designation. In the meantime, the president flying home from a NATO summit in Turkey on an older Air Force One instead of the new Qatari-gifted and retrofitted bread jet that he arrived in.
3: It's flying to Europe to one of the big bases, two or three of the big bases, where we can show it to the people, and we'll be going home by normal methods.
1: Well, the Trump administration cracking down on fraud.
4: Vice President J.D. Vance says the administration is launching a new effort targeting abuse of the H-1B visa program.
5: Today, I'm proud to announce that the Federal Department of Labor has started dozens of subpoenas and investigations into foreign fraudsters who are trying to take advantage of the H-1B visa program.
4: The administration says the effort is aimed at protecting American workers.
1: The U.S. military carrying out more strikes on Iran after the Islamic Republic attacked ships in the Strait of Hormuz. President Trump says the Iranian attack signaled the end of a ceasefire. More on these stories, townhall.com.
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1: Well, former Wisconsin Judge Hannah Dugan has been spared from prison, that for ushering an illegal out the back door of her courtroom to evade immigration and customs enforcement agents who were waiting in the hallway. A federal judge fining her $5,000. Attorney Jason Luzak.
7: She's lost so much throughout this process. The collateral consequences to her were great, and we appreciate that the judge took that into consideration whenever he sentenced her to a fine only in this case.
1: And the attorney, Luzak, says this matter is really far from over.
7: As for the next steps, we look forward to appealing this case to the Seventh Circuit. We look forward to presenting the arguments that we think were right all along. And we think that at the end of the day, I think the appellate process will play out and we will be successful. And we look forward to doing that.
1: Breaking news and analysis, townhall.com. International Monetary Fund has downgraded its outlook for the world economy this year.
8: Fallout from the conflict is being tempered somewhat by booming investment in AI and other tech. The IMF now expects the global economy to expand by a sluggish 3% this year, down from 3.5% last year, and from the 3.1% forecast issued back in April. The war pushed up energy prices, squeezing business and consumers. The IMF now expects oil prices to be up nearly 32% this year. Rich Thomason reporting.
1: 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The company facing complaints for withholding repair software and forcing customers to use authorized dealers. 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
24: Iran always overplays its hand. It has had, I think, a very favorable position that it could exploit. For whatever reason, it was not able to do so. And I hope that President Trump right now finishes the job. Because for whatever reason, the Iran regime cannot come to terms with the international community. This is not just 2026. This is decades. And it's time to end that regime.
25: I welcome Kamran Bokhari, Senior Director at the New Alliance Institute for Strategy and Policy, also a Senior Fellow at the Middle East Policy Forum, our colleague. Gordon, you have a question for Kamran.
24: Cameron, I'm sure you didn't agree with very much of what I said, but let me ask you, what is your reaction to these developments in the last 12 hours?
26: I don't disagree with you, Gordon. My reaction is, this was expected. I mean, was anybody thinking that this MOU is going to lead us to sort of, a deal? It was always going to be at best bumpy. And I've been saying that the Iranian situation on the home front is very fragile. In order for a country to abide by a deal, it has to have all the ducks in row on the home front. Clearly, that's not the case. We have a supreme leader whom we don't know is the supreme leader. We have the guards calling the shots, and they're divided. And there's just so many factions in that, you know, in the regime. So I don't think they're all on the same page. I think that they are trying to balance between the MOU with the U.S. and maintaining, you know, coherence on the home front. That leads them to conduct these strikes. So this isn't surprising at all.
25: India and Pakistan welcomed on the list for Islamic Republic of Iran. India and Pakistan are at odds over Kashmir, over issues to do with their history. So this is a very confusing time, Kamran. So I want to take them one at a time. Pakistan has been seen as aiding this process of resolving the conflict over the Strait of Hormuz. I wasn't associating India with aiding it. Has Pakistan got out front here? Has it gained things in these last days? Given that the violence is starting again, I understand that. But is Pakistan in a new role in the Middle East?
26: Yeah, and I think that, look, you know, the Iranians lumping all these countries together, you know, is an effort on their part to look good and say, we have all these relationships and we're a big player in West Asia. And so that's that. As far as the Indians and the Pakistanis are concerned, the Pakistanis are not just involved in these sort of mediation talks between the U.S. and Iran. Pakistan is also playing a role in the Gaza Board of Peace. Pakistan also has a strategic mutual defense agreement with Saudi Arabia that it signed last September and is being operationalized. Pakistan is also working with the Turks to bring the Libyan civil war to an end. So there is a role. The problem for Pakistan is not its Middle Eastern role. It's things more on the home front. They have an economy that's, you know, chugging along, but, you know, far from where it needs to be. It has a huge security problem on its western flank. There's the lingering political dispute between the military and the largest political movement in the country. You have the decades-old feud with India that is sort of frozen, and that whole relationship is not going anywhere. And so these are problems. So Pakistan's problems are more closer to home, first at home and then more closer to home. But in a paradoxical way, despite all those issues, it still seems to be playing a role in the Middle East.
25: Gordon, you have a question for Kamran.
24: Kamran, my impression has been that despite all the problems at home, and the Baluch insurgency is certainly, I think, one that's going to get worse, but despite all these problems at home, it's been my impression that Pakistan has done extremely well over the last 9 months or so in terms of its international profile. Do you think it can continue this?
26: I think so. I mean, if you look at the Trump administration's new geostrategy for global management based on burden sharing and burden shifting, it requires as many allies and partner nations to pick up, you know, primary responsibility for security and stability in their respective regions. So there are the Turks, the Saudis, Israel. Then you have Pakistan playing a huge role. Pakistan, you know, is a stakeholder not just in the Middle East, but South Asia and Central Asia as well. So I think that this is going to continue. The question is, to what extent can the Pakistanis be effective? You can always have a role, but what is the effectiveness? So far, if you look at the Pakistani effectiveness, you see that there is a deal that is signed, but then the Iranians are, you know, violating those deals by these attacks. So that sort of begs the question, you know, are the Pakistanis able to influence them such that they can bring them in earnest to the table, or are they being exploited by the Iranians?
25: Quickly, Kamran, India. India's been buying Russian oil. India right now is included in this favored nation list issued by Islamic Republic. India sent a representative, I believe, to the funeral. I'm not seeing this being at odds with India's posture in the world. It wants to participate in all the forums. Is there anything surprising here about the way India is conducting itself? We have 30 seconds.
26: Yeah, I mean, look, India's role is evolving too. The old role was align with the U.S. and counter China. Now that the U.S. and China are trying to reach an understanding of sorts to manage their rivalry. India's role has to shift as well, and you see that. The Japanese Prime Minister was in India last week.
25: Right.
26: Prime Minister Modi this week is in Indonesia, Australia, New Zealand. There are growing relationships with Vietnam. So I think India is going to be playing a role in the Indo-Pacific Basin, not just not the one that it was trying to play previously. This is a much more, you know, burden-sharing, burden-shifting type of a situation for India.
25: Thank you. Kamran Bokhari, Senior Director, New Lines Institute for Strategy and Policy, Gordon Chang. I'm John Batchelor.
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1: With SRN News, I'm Jason Walker. In Maine, the Democratic Party there says it will hold a convention now that Graham Plattner is dropping out of the Senate race. Plattner, accused of sexual assault by a former girlfriend, though staunchly denies the allegations. Kuwait sounding its missile alert sirens early Thursday morning after Bahrain and Qatar warning of an Iranian attack after the United States launched a new round of airstrikes targeting Iran. No immediate word of damage in the three Gulf Arab nations. United States military carrying out more strikes on Iran after the Islamic Republic had attacked ships in the Strait of Hormuz. The president says it will get much worse if Iran attacks commercial ships in the strait again. And Iran now says that explosions in a number of locations, including U.S. attacks on a power plant. SRN News.
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10: And they went into the waters of the Atlantic, some down as far as off the coast of Africa. Here we have China choosing deliberately to overfly contested territory, to overfly sovereign states. Just the most obnoxious test imaginable.
25: Gordon, you have a question.
24: Rebecca, I get the sense that China, especially over the last month or so, has become much more aggressive and provocative. Do you have a reason for this?
10: It is just, it is staggering, really. And one can think of so many reasons. Is this part of Xi trying to exert his control and power domestically? Did he end up firing too many senior officers and they're getting out of control? Does he think that President Trump has relaxed America's vigilance in the Pacific? Because if so, he's absolutely wrong. And what scares me about this test, of course, is China's quest not only to fill out the nuclear triad, but to greatly increase their status as a nuclear power. Now about 600 warheads, up from just a few hundred, and on track to reach a total of about 1,000 nuclear warheads by 2030, and then go straight to 1,500. There's no need for China to be building out its nuclear force. But this test of their, as John says, rather noisy submarine and this nuclear armed missile shows us that they are intent on being a world nuclear power.
25: Detail, technical language. The Global Times described this as a sea-based deterrence and counterstrike. Rebecca, unpacking that, sea-based deterrence means first strike. Is there anything else it could mean?
10: I think that's what it is intended to mean, for China to say that they do have this ability. Now, as we know, the U.S. is busily building the Columbia class, which is our advanced boomer nuclear powered nuclear armed submarine that will replace our Ohio class. That's a top priority, so important that Deputy Secretary of War Feinberg has put an admiral in charge just of that program with special authorities to accelerate it and get it going. But, you know, what we see with China is they have a much smaller submarine force than we do, but intent on making it part of this triad. And it just shows you that China really is willing to go to all lengths to achieve this military dominance. And flying it over the path that they did is deliberately designed to intimidate the Philippines, to intimidate Australia, Fiji. You know, everybody in the region called this one correctly.
25: Gordon, you have a question.
24: Rebecca, Senator Markey, Edmund Markey of Massachusetts, and Senator Bernie Sanders, the independent from Vermont, have proposed substantial reductions in the Columbia class. And they've also proposed substantial reductions in the U.S. nuclear force. Will those proposals gain any traction in Washington these days?
10: not with China on the rise and Russia still a menace. On the contrary, I think modernizing the nuclear triad is probably the number one priority. We've got a very large defense budget request there, and we've got programs that are actually doing extremely well. The B-21 is the bomber leg. That program has been accelerated because it's ahead of schedule and performing very well in flight test. And they have just restructured the Sentinel, which is the new ICBM to replace Minuteman, made some important changes there to get that program on track so it will field quickly. And then, of course, Columbia class, as you said, the first boat is due to take up its role as early as 2030, 2031. And, you know, our lawmakers have to realize that this is essential in a way that it never even was in the past, because now we have to deter both Russia and China.
25: I note that the Russians and the Chinese are conducting a joint exercise simultaneously with RIMPAC, although far away on the Asian continent. And here's the puzzle, Rebecca. The submarine that fired the missile was not listed on the manifest of the joint exercises. It was not named. And there are submarines involved in the joint exercise with Russia. Are there rules about these joint exercises that you have to list everybody that's present because it could be hostile if you don't?
10: Well, it's always nice to give out the notice to mariners and make sure everybody knows what's going on, but China doesn't seem to play by those rules. And the fact is, China knows that we still have the advantage in the Pacific. We've got the ability to close that long-range kill chain. Our aircraft carriers are involved in that. We are waiting now very shortly to hear the announcement of the Navy's new stealth fighter for the carriers that will allow them to stand off and strike at even deeper ranges. And then we have a dominance in space, which actually is critical to shutting down China's ability to target. Add to that, we really are number one when it comes to submarines. No one can touch the U.S. Navy. The Chinese know that perfectly well, despite this obnoxious, flourish test shot that they just did. They still have a long, long way to go to catch up to our ability to handle the undersea conflict. We have increasing numbers of unmanned systems that are able to shape that undersea environment as well. So China's not in a good place tactically in the Pacific, but I think that their willingness to do this shot shows us that they are still struggling to show their control and mastery.
25: Gordon, we have a minute for a quick question.
24: Rebecca, it seems that the U.S. Navy has done very well in terms of developing unmanned systems. If you can talk just a little bit about that, because I think this is so critical.
10: Well, one is a very large unmanned system called Orca. It's about the size of a Mack truck, and it has a role in emplacing and monitoring in the seabed. We saw on the other end of the spectrum the Saronic Corsair that picked up the two Apache crew members who were down in the Strait of Hormuz. This is an unmanned speedboat. We've got about 25 of those. Right now, we're looking at building up the Navy, but also building up the unmanned Navy to give us more options for maneuver, firepower, and sensing, and nowhere more important than in this undersea world. Actually, much of our mine surveillance and clearing is now done by undersea drones as well.
25: Rebecca Grant, Vice President of the Lexington Institute, our guide on U.S. Navy matters. Gordon Chang at Gordon G. Chang. I'm John Batchelor.
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16: 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It doesn't have to be this way. 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
2: News this hour from Town Hall. I'm Jason Walker. Trump administration cracking down on abuse of a major visa program.
3: Today, I'm proud to announce that the Federal Department of Labor has started dozens of subpoenas and investigations into foreign fraudsters who are trying to take advantage of the H-1B visa program.
2: Vice President J.D. Vance, U.S. military has ended its latest round of airstrikes on Iran after hitting some 90 targets, including Iran's nuclear power plant complex. President Trump saying late Wednesday, it is very difficult to talk to Iranian leaders. He adds, most of them cannot be trusted at all. President Trump says the United States will allow Ukraine to manufacture Patriot air defense systems. That decision marks a major change as Washington had previously resisted that move. A number of people in Kentucky and around the country waiting for word on why longtime Republican Senator Mitch McConnell has been hospitalized for nearly a month. More on the story from correspondent Laura Winters.
4: Senator McConnell has been in the hospital now for more than 3 weeks since June 14th. The exact reason not disclosed by his office. However, McConnell's staff has said he continues to improve. McConnell has also spoken by phone with other senators, including Majority Leader John Thune and Senator John Barrasso. McConnell, who is 84, has had a history of health issues, including triple bypass surgery back in 2003.
2: Nominations are opening in a Labor Party election to replace Keir Starmer as Britain's prime minister. Andy Burnham is expected to be the sole candidate. He needs at least 80 signatures from Labour lawmakers in order to run, a target officials say he is very likely to exceed. More on these stories, townhall.com.
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2: Tensions in the Middle East influenced the markets. Here's Seth Soutell.
6: Oil prices rose and stock markets dropped in shaky trading after President Donald Trump raised doubts about the temporary ceasefire in the war with Iran. The S&P 500 fell 0.3% Wednesday. The Dow fell 576 points. That's about 1.1%. The drops came after Trump said the ceasefire agreement with Iran was over. Trump later said in the afternoon that the most recent fighting did not mean a return to full-scale war. The Nasdaq Composite erased an early loss and rose 0.2%. The price of Brent crude oil rose 5% above $78 a barrel. Seth Soutell in New York.
2: In Maine, the Democratic Party has voted to hold a convention now that Graham Plattner announcing he is dropping out of the Senate race. Plattner, accused of assault by a former girlfriend, denies the allegation, but faced pressure to step down. Breaking news and analysis, townhall.com. Correspondent Bob Agnew says Prince Harry's final lawsuit against the British tabloids ending in defeat.
7: A judge ruled Tuesday that Harry failed to prove his privacy invasion claims against Associated Newspapers Limited, the publisher of the Daily Mail. Harry and others allege that ANL journalists used unlawful methods from phone hacking to landline tapping and even planting listening devices. But the judge ruled the plaintiffs failed to prove that the information used in the newspaper stories had been unlawfully obtained. Bob Agnew reporting.
2: A preliminary hearing for the man charged with killing Charlie Kirk resumes later today. Prosecutors aiming to show they have enough evidence against Tyler Robinson to proceed to trial. The 23-year-old defendant is charged with aggravated murder and the assassination of Kirk on September the 10th in Utah. More on these stories, townhall.com.
8: Good morning. It's 6:05 from WDEV. We're starting off at 60 and a hazy sunshine, you could call it. We'll have Ryan Knapp along with the details on the forecast in the next 10 minutes on this morning news service for Thursday, July the 9th. I'm Bob Welch. Good morning to you. Topping the news this morning, Senator Peter Welch and Congresswoman Becca Ballant heard testimony last night from victims of the 2023 and 2024 floods. The event hosted by the Climate Action Campaign gave victims a chance to share their stories with elected officials. Many who gave testimony said getting FEMA money was a long and difficult process. Channel 3 reports Plainfield resident Lauren Geiger is saying, if anything should be bipartisan, it is a fast and efficient FEMA. We deserve better, and we need FEMA to be functional and effective as we continue to experience more disasters due to climate change. Her words. A new $63 million congressional grant is set to fund 400 new housing units in communities impacted by the floods. Governor Phil Scott signed an executive order aimed at improving access to health insurance. The order is designed to attract more insurance companies to the state, increase competition, and ultimately lower costs for consumers. Key components include adjusting insurance rates based on age, allowing small businesses to collectively purchase insurance, and offering tax incentives for businesses buying from the state exchange. Scott states the goal is to modernize Vermont's health care laws and reduce barriers to affordable options. The executive order follows the governor's veto of a bill that sought to cap hospital charges. The effort's part of a broader multi-year plan for health insurance reform, which will need legislative approval come January. The Waterbury Select Board's appointed Gracie Sager as the new municipal manager. Sager, who has a background in municipal administration, will succeed the outgoing manager, whose term ended earlier this month. Board members express confidence in her leadership abilities and vision for the town's future. Essex police are investigating a dog attack at Overlook Park walking trail that occurred Tuesday afternoon, around 3:30, the owner of the attack dog tells Channel 3 an off-leash brown pit bull attacked his pet, which was then taken to a local animal hospital where it later died from its injuries. The owner of the pit bull is described as a woman in her 40s or 50s, accompanied by a child, aged 8 to 10. The Essex Police Department seeking information about the incident and encourage anyone with details to reach out to them. You're listening to WDEV's Morning News Service, and it's coming up on 8 minutes past 6 o'clock.
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8: The Barrytown Select Board's approved a plan to reduce the anticipated municipal tax rate increase in response to ongoing talks about local funding. By utilizing more than $425,000 from the town surplus, the board's cut the projected tax hike from 6.8% to 3%. Town manager Chris Violette tells the Times Argus that homeowners will receive interim tax bills that do not reflect the total cost of operating the Barry Union School District due to unresolved school budget issues. A special election, September 15th, will give residents another opportunity to approve the school budget. The Adirondack Land Trust has just purchased over 2,000 acres of land on the New York side of the Champlain Valley. The $3.38 million sale includes Drake Mountain, a dozen ponds, and a great blue heron nesting ground. NBC5 reports until recently much of the land was owned by a private logging company, which limited public access. However, once things are finalized in the next few years, the area will become part of the Forest Preserve. This means there will be more space for people to ski, hike, swim, and enjoy the outdoors. And once New York State purchases the land from the Land Trust, the area will fall under New York's Forever Wild Law, meaning it will be preserved as forest forever. 6:10 on this morning news service from WDEV. First look at the morning drive, and as is hoped, things are running without any incident at the moment. You never know when something might come up, and that's the reason why we'll have an update for you in the next half hour right here. And the on-ramp for Interstate 89, exit 16, the off-ramp for that in Colchester is back open again after being closed for overnight work from 9 o'clock. Of course, it'll close again at 9 o'clock this evening as that night work continues. It's all part of the Diverging Diamond Project. Lake Champlain ferries are running on or close to schedule, and there, believe there is a, well, you know what, I'm going to hold off on this because I'm going to just wait for more information, as we say, because sometimes there is stale information, and so I want to go and hold off on that. In any event, we will have another update for you in the next half hour here on WDEV. Our news watch continues. The United States has launched new airstrikes against Iran, and Tehran responded by targeting Gulf countries. The exchange of fire threatened an interim deal intended to help end the war in the Middle East. Back-and-forth attacks have repeatedly threatened the ceasefire, but today's appeared bigger all around. Sirens sounded at least three times in Bahrain. Missiles targeted Kuwait and Qatar. The strikes came hours after President Trump said recent Iranian attacks on ships in the Strait of Hormuz signaled the end of a fragile ceasefire and threatened to escalate the conflict if they did not stop. That raised concerns the region could tip back into a war that would engulf several countries and halt energy shipments through the strait. Meanwhile, the president's announced at the NATO summit in Turkey that the U.S. will allow Ukraine to manufacture Patriot air defense systems. The decision marks a big shift, as the U.S. had previously resisted that move. Trump also praised NATO members for increasing defense spending and plans to lift Syria's terrorism designation. NATO leaders pledged $80 billion to support Ukraine's defense needs. In the United Kingdom, nominations are opening in the Labour Party election to replace Keir Starmer as Britain's Prime Minister. Former Greater Manchester Mayor Andy Burnham is expected to be the sole candidate. He needs at least 80 signatures from Labour lawmakers to run, a target he's likely to exceed. Other potential contenders, including former Defence Minister Al Carnes, have ruled themselves out. Nominations remain open until July 16th. Burnham is highly likely to be announced as the new Labour leader the following day and to formally become Prime Minister July 20th. He's promising sweeping changes on the domestic front and continuity in foreign policy, but will face big challenges. 6:13, you're listening to the Morning News Service from WDEV. We'll have a check of that weather in a minute.
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8: Coming up after the 9 o'clock news on Vermont Viewpoint with David Zuckerman, Chittenden County State's Attorney Sarah George is the guest, addressing the criminal justice system, discussing her landmark policies on cash bail, the intersecting crisis of homelessness, and balancing community safety with progressive reform. And then at a 10 o'clock hour, State Senator Thomas Chittenden steps into the studio to tackle economic development. State infrastructure and our lawmakers are working to ease the tax burden on working families. And your phone calls always welcome on Vermont Viewpoint with David Zuckerman, coming up after the 9 o'clock news here on Vermont's news station, WDEV. We are at 60 degrees under a hazy sky in Waterbury, and the forecast for today, well, let's bring in Ryan Knapp from the Mount Washington Observatory for that.
14: This morning, high pressure will shift offshore as a cold front slowly sags southward. Patchy fog could slow a few morning commutes before mixing out shortly after sunrise Thursday. Most areas will start the day with mostly sunny skies, but as the cold front slowly sags southward, clouds will spread across the state. The approaching front will provide convective showers and thunderstorms, some of which could provide pockets of heavier rainfall. Warm and humid air creeps back in today, with highs ranging from the mid to upper 80s in the Champlain Valley and Upper Valley, and lower to mid 80s in the Northeast Kingdom. Light winds from the south will shift to the west at 5 to 10 miles per hour this afternoon. Showers and thunderstorms linger overnight, and patchy dense fog will form after midnight, lingering into Friday morning commutes. Humidity will linger with lows in the mid to upper 60s in the Champlain Valley, carrying over to the Northeast Kingdom and continuing into the Upper Valley. For Radio Vermont, this is meteorologist Ryan Knapp reporting from the Mount Washington Observatory.
8: Again, we have 60 degrees outside our WDEV studios in Waterbury, warming up to a high around 85 today. AP's Hannah Schoenbaum was on the scene at the courthouse in Utah yesterday as prosecutors worked to show they have enough evidence to try Tyler Robinson in the murder of Charlie Kirk.
15: Charlie Kirk's widow and parents were back in court in Utah on Wednesday as investigators testified in the week-long preliminary hearing for the man accused of killing him. I was in the courtroom as an agent with the Utah State Bureau of Investigation described the night that defendant Tyler Robinson showed up with his parents at the Washington County Sheriff's Office to turn himself in. He has not entered a plea. Next in the case, we expect to hear parts of an interview with Robinson's roommate and romantic partner, Lance Twiggs, who appears to be a key figure in prosecutors' case. Prosecutors say they also plan to introduce as evidence an alleged confession note that Robinson left for Twiggs. Outside the courthouse in Provo, Utah, I'm Hannah Schoenbaum.
8: The son of a Mexican national fatally shot by an Immigration and Customs Enforcement officer in Houston says he was a hardworking father who had been working towards a work permit after 35 years in the U.S. Lorenzo Salgado Arrujo was driving to a construction job Tuesday morning when he was killed. Federal officials say Salgado Arrujo ignored commands after a traffic stop and tried to ram an officer. The victim's son joined civil rights groups yesterday to call for the release of all video evidence. He says his father worked hard so he could send his three sons to college. The League of United Latin American Citizens is offering a $5,000 reward for information and telling people not to give their videos to ICE. The main Democratic Party has voted to hold a convention now that Graham Planter said last night he'll drop out of the U.S. Senate race. Planter, accused of sexual assault by a former girlfriend, denies the allegation but faced pressure to quit. The party plans to select a replacement with potential contenders already showing interest. Congresswoman Haley Stevens is closing Michigan's Democratic Senate primary by arguing she is the party's strongest candidate to beat Republicans. Senate Democratic leader Chuck Schumer and other establishment figures have rallied behind her as they try to hold a critical Senate seat, but Stevens faces a strong challenge from Abdul El Sayed, who says Democrats should embrace a more progressive agenda instead of running to the middle. AP's Lisa Dwyer reports that some of those evacuated in New York City after a building became unstable Tuesday have been able to return.
16: Residents and hotel guests were able to return as evacuation orders were lifted in New York City after a damaged building was stabilized. Sally Grant and Margaret Clark were among those waiting to be let back into the Hampton Inn. Clark says
17: we come all the way from Scotland for Bon Jovi and really did enjoy the gig.
16: When they evacuated, they were told to leave their belongings, including their credit cards, passports, and medication.
17: People's safety, we don't blame them, but they could have given us 5 minutes to grab our belongings.
16: Grant says they had to sleep on the street.
18: No one would help us, and we were on the streets all night. Not safe at all. We did not feel safe at all.
16: The area is returning back to a semblance of normal after two mangled support beams and sagging floors on the 21st floor of the former Pfizer building early Tuesday triggered mass evacuations and street closures. I'm Lisa Dwyer.
8: Red Sox win 5 in a row. Let's go to the audio tape. We're going to start off here in the top of the third inning at a wild pitch.
19: 0-1 to Contreras, second and third with two down. Pitches to the backstop, coming home, Siegler. He will slide head first. He is in there, ahead of the tag from Teal.
20: Oh,
19: it took a carom right back, and Siegler is down and injured. Oh, man. I think Teal got him right on the head with the tag.
20: It might have been a shin guard or even his helmet. The ball, right off the backstop. It bounced right behind Teal, maybe 8 feet behind him. He didn't have to go far. So then he dove in to get Siegler, and he's in some serious pain right now.
19: Masai, I don't know if it's neck. And Chad are out there. You hope he just got clipped on the ear because he has not moved much.
20: It might be head or neck. They got to be real careful with this.
19: Yeah, they do.
20: He's moving around. He's rolling over right now, so it's not one of those cases where he's not able to move. He is.
8: Whew. A tense moment to start the sportscast with. It was the Red Sox 3-0 at that point, and now we bring ourselves to the fourth inning.
19: 67 runs batted in. Here's a little looper to shallow right field. That's down for a hit. It's going to get Yoshida around third. He gets the windmill. He comes home to score. It's an RBI hit for Carlos Narvaez. And the rolling road Red Sox lead it 4-0.
20: Well, Narv, you need...
8: And then we go to the top of the fourth inning. Yes, we're still in the top of the fourth inning.
19: Martin at the belt, he throws, and Chang loops one into shallow right field, another hit! Durbin is coming home, throw to second, not in time! Foot first, slide for Narvaez, an RBI hit, no matter what. I think the White Sox will challenge that was very close at second base.
20: And Narvi doesn't move well, and he had to make sure that was down as it landed right at the feet of Montgomery at right. It was the right move by him, base running wise. Doesn't look like they're going to look at it. He must have just beat it out. Good, because otherwise that's not a hit for Chang. It's a fielder's choice.
8: And that was a 5-0 Red Sox win. The Red Sox go for the sweep. The White Sox this afternoon. We go on the air at 1:10 here at WDEV. The Mountaineers lost to the Upper Valley Nighthawks last night, 13-10. The Lake Monsters got both games of the doubleheader last night, 4-0 over the Nashua Silver Knights. In the first game, the second game was a 10-2 win. Dylan Cease of the Toronto Blue Jays took a no-hitter into the ninth inning last night before the Giants' Helio Ramos broke it up. A line drive single to center field. Cease was lifted after Ramos hit and got a standing ovation from the San Francisco crowd. Tyler Rogers came on and got the last three outs on four pitchers as the Blue Jays won 10-0. The 33-year-old sees through a career-high 118 pitches, 81 for strikes, as he sought his second career no-hitter and the first solo no-hitter in the majors since 2024. The fairy tale, as we have dubbed it, continues at Wimbledon. Arthur Ferry is who we are talking about. He grew up 5 minutes from the All England club. And now the 114th ranked player is a semi-finalist at the Grass Court Grand Slam. 23-year-old British player who needed a wild card invite to get into the tournament beat ninth-seeded Flavio Cabolli. Folks in Britain are talking all about this. Just the amazingness of the simplicity of the whole thing. Queen Camilla was in attendance yesterday when all this unfolded. He will face Alexander Zverev in tomorrow's semifinals. Earlier, Marta Kostic beat Jasmine Paolini 6-3, 6-2 to reach her first Wimbledon semifinals. Kostic will be back on center court today to face Linda Noskova, who beat Elise Mertens 6-3, 7-5. Justin Verlander hanging up his cleats, calling it a career this year. Later on this year, the three-time Cy Young Award winner, two-time World Series champion, and 2011 AL MVP will retire after this season with the Detroit Tigers. Verlander made the announcement yesterday, shortly after he was added as a legend pick in the American League All-Star roster. And Chicago Blackhawks center Connor Bedard will miss the start of the season after he had surgery on his left shoulder. A team physician, Michael Terry, says Bedard's expected to make a full recovery in an approximate timeline of 4 months. World shares are mixed and oil prices have slipped after conflict escalated again in the Middle East with Iran and the U.S. launching fresh attacks. U.S. futures little changed. Brent crude, the international standard, down 0.4% to below $78 a barrel. Yesterday, Wall Street's benchmark, S&P 500, ended a third of a percent lower. The Dow fell 1.1%. The tech-heavy NASDAQ edged 0.2% higher after reversing an earlier loss yesterday. John Deere owners should soon feel free to fix their own machines. The Federal Trade Commission and several state attorneys general have secured a right to repair settlement with farming equipment company Deere and Company, known as John Deere. The company faced complaints for withholding repair software and forcing customers to use authorized dealers. It's Deere's second right to repair settlement this year, following a $99 million class action settlement in April. Deere must now provide diagnostic and repair tools to equipment owners and independent shops and can't retaliate against them for using alternatives. The company's denied wrongdoing, but it says it supports more flexible repair options. Facebook and Instagram parent Meta says it will invest more than $13 billion Canadian dollars to build its first artificial intelligence data center in Canada and the largest outside the U.S. The facility will be built in Sturgeon County, Alberta, and powered by a natural gas-fired plant being developed by a consortium that includes Calgary-based Pembina Pipeline Limited. Technology and Innovation Minister Nate Glubish called the project a big deal for Alberta, saying the province has created a regulatory framework to attract data center investment.
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8: And this passing in the music industry hit me like a brick between the eyes when I saw it about an hour ago. In fact, the news broke an hour ago. Bonnie Tyler, the gravelly-voiced Welsh pop star, known for this song, among others, died at 75.

She was hospitalized in Portugal in May for emergency surgery and placed in an induced coma. Tyler earned 3 Grammy nominations and represented Britain at Eurovision in 2013. Her iconic song, boosted by Real Eclipses, has over 1 billion streams. We might play a little bit of that song next hour. Born Gaynor Hopkins, she grew up in Wales and was inspired by artists like Janis Joplin. Her career took off with hits like this one, It's a Heartache. Tyler was married to Robert Sullivan, a former Olympic judo competitor. Bonnie Tyler, passing away at 75.

0: 6:30 on WDEV, 60 degrees outside our studios. We are warming our way up to a temperature in the mid-80s, and we have Ryan Knapp along with the details in the next 15 minutes on this morning news service. The Red Sox go for the sweep at the White Sox this afternoon. After the 5-0 win last night, we go on the air at 1:10 here on WDEV, and we'll have all the sports news coming up in about 20 minutes' time. And this is Thursday, July the 19th. Some of the stories are watching for you this morning on WDEV. Senator Peter Welch and Congresswoman Becca Ballant heard testimony last night from victims of the 2023 and 2024 floods. Governor Phil Scott signs an executive order aimed at improving access to health insurance. The Barrytown Select Boards approved a plan to reduce the anticipated municipal tax rate increase. And the Adirondack Land Trust has just purchased over 2,000 acres of land on the New York side of the Champlain Valley at 6:31.
1: With SRN News, I'm John Scott. The U.S. military completing a round of strikes early Thursday morning in Iran. The strikes took place shortly after President Trump declared the Memorandum of Understanding with Tehran is over. The U.S. Military Central Command says it hit some 90 targets across Iran. Utah prosecutors plan to play audio clips in open court of law enforcement officials interviewing the roommate of the man accused of killing conservative activist Charlie Kirk. Robinson is charged with aggravated murder and has not entered a plea. He turned himself in a day after the fatal shooting of Kirk at Utah Valley University in September. A hazardous record-breaking heat wave scorching the United States, bringing triple-digit temperatures to millions. A powerful heat dome roasting the western U.S. Some of the most intense heat will be centering on the Rockies. This is SRN News.
2: Hey, did you know the odds of our universe having the exact physical constants needed for life is 1 in 10 to the power of 10 to the power of 123rd? That's a number so large there aren't enough particles in the universe to write it down. It's not philosophy, it's physics. I've been telling you about the new documentary called The Story of Everything, and it's now available through streaming online. You can enjoy it over and over again. Plus, you can share it with your kids and your friends. This amazing movie dives deep into the mathematics of fine-tuning the information code buried in DNA. And the precision engineering inside every living cell. It basically asks and answers, does the evidence point to design? Whether you're a physics junkie, a curious skeptic, or just someone who loves having their mind blown, this is the film to see. The Story of Everything, truly a cinematic masterpiece. Enjoy it now. 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
0: 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Senator Peter Welch and Congresswoman Becca Ballant heard testimony last night from victims of the 2023 and 2024 floods. The event hosted by the Climate Action Campaign gave victims a chance to share their stories with elected officials. Many who gave testimony said getting FEMA money was a long and difficult process. A new $63 million congressional grant is set to fund 400 new housing units and communities impacted by the floods. Governor Phil Scott signed an executive order aimed at improving access to health insurance. The order is designed to attract more insurance companies to the state, increase competition, and ultimately lower costs for consumers. Key components include adjusting insurance rates based on age, allowing small businesses to collectively purchase insurance, and offering tax incentives for businesses buying from the state exchange. Scott stated the goal is to modernize Vermont's health care laws and reduce barriers to affordable options. The executive order follows the governor's veto of a bill that sought to cap hospital charges. The effort's part of a broader multi-year plan for health insurance reform, which will need legislative approval come January. The Waterbury Select Board's appointed Gracie Zeiger as the new municipal manager. Zeiger, who has a background in municipal administration, will succeed the outgoing manager, whose term ended earlier this month. Board members expressed confidence in her leadership abilities and vision for the town's future. Essex police are investigating a dog attack at Overlook Park, the walking trail there, that occurred Tuesday afternoon at around 3:30. The owner of the attacked dog, tells Channel 3 that an off-leash brown pit bull attacked his pet, which was then taken to a local animal hospital, where it later died from its injuries. The owner of the pit bulls described as a woman in her 40s or 50s, accompanied by a child age 8 to 10. The Essex Police Department seeking information about the incident and encourages anybody with details about this to reach out to them. The Barrytown Select Board's approved a plan to reduce the anticipated municipal tax rate increase in response to ongoing discussions about local funding. By utilizing more than $425,000 from the town's surplus, the board has cut the projected tax hike from 6.8% to 3%. Town manager Chris Violette tells the Times Argus that homeowners will receive interim tax bills that do not reflect the total cost of operating the Barry Union School District due to unresolved school budget issues. Special election on September 15 will give residents another opportunity to approve the school budget. The Adirondack Land Trust has just purchased over 2,000 acres of land on the New York side of the Champlain Valley. The $3.38 million sale includes Drake Mountain, a dozen ponds, and a great blue heron nesting ground. NBC5 reports until recently, much of that land was owned by a private logging company, which limited public access. However, once things are finalized in the next few years, the area will become part of the Forest Preserve. That is when New York State eventually purchases the land from the land trust, as the area will fall under New York's Forever Wild Law.

0: stoppage to 5 days to honor contracts with nearly 1,300 temporary nurses brought in to maintain operations there. Massachusetts Governor Maura Healey called leaders from the Massachusetts Nurses Association and Mass General Brigham executives to her office for a two-hour meeting yesterday, urging both sides to return to the bargaining table. Despite that, unionized nurses report that no deal has been reached. That story from WCVB in Boston this morning. It's 6:37.
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0: The United States has launched new airstrikes against Iran, and Tehran responded by targeting Gulf countries. The exchange of fire threatens the interim deal intended to help end the war in the Middle East. Back-and-forth attacks have repeatedly threatened the ceasefire, but today's appeared bigger all around. Sirens sounded at least three times in Bahrain. Missiles targeted Kuwait and Qatar. The strikes came hours after President Trump said recent Iranian attacks on ships in the Strait of Hormuz signaled the end of a fragile ceasefire and threatened to escalate the conflict if they didn't stop. Meanwhile, the president's announced at the NATO summit in Turkey that the U.S. will allow Ukraine to manufacture Patriot air defense systems. This decision marks a significant shift as the U.S. had previously resisted the move. Trump also praised NATO members for increasing defense spending and plans to lift Syria's terrorism designation. NATO leaders pledged $80 billion to support Ukraine's defense needs. Nominations are opening in a Labour Party election to replace Keir Starmer as the UK's Prime Minister. Former Greater Manchester Mayor and Andy Burnham is expected to be the sole candidate. He needs at least 80 signatures from Labour lawmakers to run, a target he's likely to exceed. Other potential contenders, including former Defence Minister Al Carnes, have ruled themselves out. Nominations remain open until July 16. Burnham is highly likely to be announced as the new Labour leader the following day and to formally become Prime Minister July 20th. He's promising sweeping changes on the domestic front and continuity in foreign policy, but will face big challenges. We'll be back in a moment here on WDEV's Morning News Service.
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1: .642 our WDEV time, 60 degrees under a hazy sky. The forecast coming up in just a couple of minutes here. We have Jessica on the line from Central Vermont Auto Mart. Good morning to you.
2: Good morning.
1: Yeah, and you're expanding, and of course what that means, you need to, you're looking for someone, aren't you?
2: We are. 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Most shops still pay, you know, per job. We pay by the hour. So it doesn't matter if a job takes you 5 hours or 2 hours. So you don't have to worry about your paycheck, I would say. We're also looking for, a B, C level technician, but we would also consider, a lube tire change tech. You know, if somebody worked at Vermont Tire and they weren't happy, or if they worked at Tire Warehouse and they weren't happy, we would consider that too and work on training them.
1: All right. 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
2: so if you know anybody, we can send them our way.
1: All right. And how do they reach out to you if they're so interested?
2: So they could apply on our website. There's an About Us page that has employment opportunities. They can apply there, but they could stop it in person. They could give us a call at 802-200-3858 and talk to Paul, our service manager.
1: Mm-hmm. 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
1: All right. Anything else you want to mention today while we're here?
2: Yes, we're low on inventory, so My pitch, like always, if you're looking at a new car and you're thinking about trading, you might as well swing in, let us give you a number, because that just means we're willing to pay more. Our inventory is kind of light, and we'd rather buy cars off the street versus the auction, if possible, just for the simple fact we get to ask the customer how they were maintained. You know, a lot of customers have service records and, you know, so we are actively looking for inventory. And if you're in the Barrie-Montpelier area, you can just swing in. Or if you're a little further out, you can fill out a form on our website and we'll get back to you. And if you're, you know, south of Randolph, you can always swing into our Wright River store, too.
1: All right. We'll chat with you again next week right around this time.
2: All right, thank you.
1: Okay.
3: This is meteorologist Ryan Knapp on the exclusive report for the stations of Radio Vermont. While looking at the weather map this morning, high pressure will shift offshore as a cold front slowly sags southward. Patchy fog could slow a few morning commutes before mixing out shortly after sunrise Thursday. Most areas will start the day with mostly sunny skies, but as the cold front slowly sags southward, clouds will spread across the state. The approaching front will provide convective showers and thunderstorms, some of which could provide pockets of heavier rainfall. Warm and humid air creeps back in today with highs ranging from the mid to upper 80s in the Champlain Valley and Upper Valley and lower to mid 80s in the Northeast Kingdom. Light winds from the south will shift to the west at 5 to 10 miles per hour this afternoon. Showers and thunderstorms linger overnight and patchy dense fog will form after midnight, lingering into Friday morning commutes. Humidity will linger with lows in the mid to upper 60s in the Champlain Valley, carrying over to the Northeast Kingdom and continuing into the Upper Valley. For Radio Vermont, this is meteorologist Ryan Knapp reporting from the Mount Washington Observatory.
1: And 61 degrees under a hazy sky in Waterbury at WDEV.
4: This is Myers Mermel. On behalf of myself and Caroline McLean, the owners of Radio Vermont, We want to honor Vermont's profound impact on American history at our nation's semi-quincentennial, the 250th anniversary of our founding. Vermont has led the nation in many important areas, in human rights, the abolition of slavery in 1777. Vermont's founding constitution was first in North America to ban adult slavery and grant universal male suffrage. The War of the Rebellion, 1861 to 1865. Per capita, Vermont sent more soldiers into battle and suffered more casualties than almost any other Union state. Importantly, Vermont soldiers anchored the critical defense line at the Battle of Gettysburg. LGBTQ plus rights, 2000 and 2009. Vermont pioneered the path for marriage equality nationally, becoming the first state to introduce civil unions, 2000, and the first to legalize same-sex marriage via legislative action rather than a court mandate, 2009. In education, the Morrill Land Grant Act. Senator Justin Smith Morrill of Stratford proposed federal legislation giving birth to the American public university system, funding dozens of state colleges across the country. John Dewey of Burlington and a graduate of UVM in 1879 revolutionized global education by replacing rote memorization with experiential learning by doing. His Vermont-born philosophy of pragmatism fundamentally reshaped the modern American classroom and civic life. In industry and commerce, the modern steel plow, 1837. Blacksmith John Deere of Rutland developed the first commercially successful self-cleaning steel plow, revolutionizing American agriculture. The electric motor patent of 1837. Thomas Davenport of Brandon secured the first American patent for an electric motor, an invention that fundamentally changed industrial manufacturing. The safety elevator of 1853. Elisha Graves Otis of Brattleboro invented the automatic safety brake for elevators, allowing for the architectural birth of the American skyscraper. The commercial ski industry in 1934. The nation's first mechanized ski rope tow was built in Woodstock, launching the modern U.S. winter sports tourism economy. And lastly, the environment. The conservation movement of 1864. George Perkins Marsh of Woodstock published Man and Nature, a text widely considered the foundation of the modern American environmental movement. Vermont's ideas have shaped the national character. Looking ahead, Vermont will continue to play a vital role, leading by example to spark change. Radio Vermont has been with you for 94 years, and we look forward to continuing to shape our national future together. Happy 250th, America.
1: WDEV, good morning to you with traffic, and it's the inward-bound commute seems nice and relaxed at this point in the morning. Could change. could change at a dime, and so that's the reason why I will update it for you at in the next half hour here. But Lake Champlain ferries are running on or close to schedule. There are work projects that will no doubt wind up slowing things down at least a little bit. One of those is along the Adirondack Northway between the Canadian border and Plattsburgh, where they are doing some resurfacing work in both the north and southbound directions, and between Richmond and Montpelier on Interstate 89 southbound, where the electronic signs have up that that work will be that way. Portions of the roadway will be down to one lane in spots. It's not the entirety of it, but in spots anyway. The rest of the drive, no troubles at the moment, and we'll check it again for you in the next half hour here on WDEV's Morning News Service as we roll in into sports. And the Red Sox won five in a row.
5: 1-2, the pitch. Swing and a miss! It is over. The Red Sox have won five straight. They blow the White Sox out 5-0. A total team win. Jake Bennett spectacular, and the Red Sox are rolling on the road.
6: I mean, Jake Bennett, I can't say enough about him. I mean, he was phenomenal. He made in-game adjustments early on. The first couple innings, his command wasn't there. He dialed it in, started getting strike one. The offense, as we just told you, just stacking hits and walks and moving base runners, manufacturing runs. It was a really good team win.
1: The Red Sox go for the sweep at the White Sox this afternoon. We take to the air at 1:10 from Chicago, from the South Side, here on WDEV. The Mountaineers lost to the Upper Valley Nighthawks last night, 13-10. The Lake Monsters got both games at a doubleheader, 4-0 over the Nashua Silver Knights in the first game, an afternoon affair, and the second game was a 10-2 win. Dylan Cease of the Toronto Blue Jays took a no-hitter into the ninth inning last night, before the Giants' Helio Ramos broke it up with a line drive single to center field. Cease was lifted after Ramos hit and got a standing ovation from the San Francisco crowd. The fairy tale continues at Wimbledon. Arthur Ferry grew up 5 minutes from the All England club, and now the 114th ranked player is a semifinalist at the Grass Court Grand Slam. A 23-year-old British player who needed a wild card invite to get in beat ninth-seeded Flavio Caboli, 6-4, 7-6, 6-love, on the center court in front of the Royal Box contingent that included Britain's Queen Camilla yesterday. He will face Alexander Zverev in tomorrow's semifinals. Earlier, Marta Kostic beat Jasmine Paolini 6-3, 6-2 to reach her first Wimbledon semifinals. Kostic will be back on center court today to face Linda Noskova, who beat Elise Mertens 6-3, 6-5. Justin Verlander plans to call it a career later this year. The three-time Cy Young Award winner, two-time World Series champion, and 2011 American League MVP will retire after this season with the Detroit Tigers. Verlander made the announcement yesterday, shortly after he was added as a legend pick to the American League All-Star roster. And if your team is out of the World Cup, don't worry. Here's a guide to help you pick a new favorite from the quarterfinalists. Led by Lionel Messi, Argentina aims to retain its title. Belgium and Switzerland have surpassed many by reaching this stage, but maybe a good pick if you like chocolate. England has been trying to recapture glory since 1966 and offers a mix of tradition and talent. Recent champion France remains a fan favorite. Morocco made history by reaching the semifinals in 2022, and Norway is back after a long absence, while Spain boasts a strong defense. Enjoy the ride through to the end.
0: 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Turn strangers into neighbors. If it's anything like it was last year, it's going to be fantastic. 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

0: World shares are mixed and oil prices have slipped after conflict escalated again in the Middle East overnight, with Iran and the U.S. launching fresh attacks. U.S. futures little changed. The opening bell at 9:30 on Wall Street. Brent crude, the international standard, was down 0.4% to below $78 a barrel. And John Deere owners should soon feel free to fix their own machines. The Federal Trade Commission and several state attorneys general have secured a right-to-repair settlement with the farming equipment company, Deere & Company, known as John Deere. The company faced complaints for withholding repair software and forcing customers to use authorized dealers. It's Deere's second right-to-repair settlement this year, following a $99 million class action settlement in April. Facebook and Instagram parent Meta said yesterday it will invest more than $13 billion Canadian to build its first artificial intelligence data center. It will be in Sturgeon County, Alberta, and powered by a natural gas-fired plant being developed by a consortium that includes Calgary-based Pembina Pipeline Limited. Technology and Innovation Minister for Alberta, Nate Gulbish, called the project a big deal for his province, saying the province had created a regulatory framework to attract data center investment. Australia has agreed to sell uranium to India for peaceful purposes. The deal announced by Australia's Prime Minister Anthony Albanese and India's Prime Minister Narendra Modi after a meeting in Melbourne. The agreement aims to establish uranium exports to India, which had stalled since 2014 due to concerns about weaponization.
1: Happy birthday to you.
0: We had a birthday yesterday, and we announced that. None today. And you want to get something in on the airwaves for a birthday coming up, you put a stamp on it and address it to P.O. Box 550, Waterbury, Vermont, 05676. You can send it by way of email to WDEV at RadioVermont.com, and it will get into us here. Make sure you do it in plenty of advance time, however. Coming up this evening, it is another installment of Concerts in the Park in Waterbury at Rusty's Park on Main Street, brought to you by the Rotary Club. It is the Buckhallers, an Americana country band, presenting an eclectic mix of Americana, folk, rockabilly, classic country, southern rock, blues, Celtic, and R&B, and witty originals delivered in five-part harmony. 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
0: Well, it would appear that I don't know what happened with that, or somebody was trying to punk me. And I know the voice on there. Somewhere up in the heavens, Jim Knight is having a good chuckle if he's hearing that. I'm not quite sure how that came about, but we're just going to move on here and tell you that it is Thursday, July the 9th on WDEV. And in the headlines this morning, Senator Peter Welch and Congresswoman Becca Ballard, her testimony last night from victims of the 2023 and 2024 floods. Governor Phil Scott signs an executive order aimed at improving access to health insurance. And Barrytown Select Boards approved a plan to reduce the anticipated municipal tax rate increase. Good morning, I'm Bob Welch. This is AM 550 WDEV Waterbury Montpelier, 96.1 WDEV FM Warren at 7 o'clock.
3: This hour from Town Hall, I'm John Scott. U.S. military completing a round of strikes early Thursday morning in Iran. The U.S. military central command says it hit some 90 targets across Iran. In Ankara, Turkey, President Trump tells reporters a former president tried to negotiate with Iran by giving them money.
4: Obama actually gave them vast amounts of money. he'd like this. He gave them a plane load of money, $1.7 billion in green cash. They load up a Boeing. They loaded up a Boeing 757. Remember the old 750? It was a beautiful plane loaded up with cash. They took all the seats out.
3: The strikes took place shortly after the president declared the memorandum of understanding with Tehran is over. Graham Blattner drops out of the Senate race, allowing Maine Democrats to replace him. Correspondent Laura Winters.
5: Graham Blattner has dropped out of the Maine Senate race. Top Democrats, including Senate Minority Leader Chuck Schumer, called on him to step aside as an ex-girlfriend came forward, accusing him of breaking into her home and sexually assaulting her. He releases a video on his X page denying any wrongdoing.
6: I have faced some very serious allegations, and I just want to make it clear, this is all false. The things that have been claimed did not happen.
5: Laura Winters reporting.
3: Utah prosecutors planning to play audio clips in open court of law enforcement officials interviewing the roommate of the man accused of killing conservative activist Charlie Kirk. Defense attorneys fought against the public release of the statements from Tyler Robinson's roommate, Lance Twiggs. Robinson charged with aggravated murder. He has not entered a plea. A hazardous record-breaking heat wave scorching the United States, bringing triple-digit temperatures to millions, a powerful heat dome roasting the western U.S. Some of the most intense heat will be centering on the Rockies. More from townhall.com.
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3: An AI program in the state of Utah sparking a vigorous debate. Keith Peters reports.
9: That debate is about the role of the technology in healthcare. Utah is the first state in the nation to allow AI to renew prescriptions for patients. Previously, that role had always been reserved for doctors and other medically licensed professionals. Technically, state and federal laws don't allow AI programs to handle prescriptions, but officials in Utah have waived those requirements for Doctronic, maker of the AI chatbot that converses with patients and can send refill orders to their pharmacy. The Federal Food and Drug Administration has signaled it doesn't plan to intervene. Keith Peters, Washington.
3: Microsoft announcing it's cutting 4,800 jobs, including many in its Xbox division. It represents about 2.1% of its global workforce. Xbox CEO Asha Sharma, who took over earlier this year, says the industry is not healthy. News at townhall.com. A fatal shooting during an ICE operation in Texas drawing lots of attention.
10: Authorities say a U.S. Immigration and Customs Enforcement officer shot and killed Lorenzo Salgado Araujo in Houston during an operation after he attempted to evade arrest in his vehicle. The Department of Homeland Security said the shooting occurred during a targeted operation against the Mexican national who was in the U.S. without legal permission. The shooting has drawn calls from some local Democratic officials for an independent investigation. This is at least the eighth death from an encounter with federal immigration officials since the start of the Trump administration's intense immigration enforcement campaign. I'm Haya Pinjwani.
3: New world screwworm cases in Texas on dogs and New Mexico, prompting warnings from vets and humane societies that pet owners need to remain vigilant. Animal health experts say those pet owners should examine their dogs regularly and give them prescription flea and tick medication. More on these stories at townhall.com.
0: Good morning. It's 7:05 from WDEV. I'm Bob Welch. We have 61 degrees at last check. 63 make that the updated number. Outside our WDEV studios, warming up to a high temperature in the mid-80s with the humidity definitely in the air. And we got a haze in the air right now, to tell you the honest truth. Ryan Knapp will be along with details in the next 10 minutes on this morning news service. I'm Bob Welch, and this portion of the news brought to you by the Frankenberg Agency in Randolph for personal, business, and farm insurance. Reach out to one of their local agents, the Frankenberg Agency. They're on North Main Street in Randolph and frankenbergagency.com. Senator Peter Welch and Congresswoman Becca Ballant heard testimony last night from victims of the 2023 and 2024 floods. The event hosted by the Climate Action Campaign gave victims a chance to share their stories with elected officials. Many who gave testimony said getting FEMA money was a long and difficult process, among them Plainfield resident Lauren Geiger, quoted by Channel 3 as saying, if anything should be bipartisan, it is a fast and efficient FEMA, and we deserve better. A new $63 million congressional grant is set to fund 400 new housing units in communities impacted by the floods. Governor Phil Scott signed an executive order aimed at improving access to health insurance. The order is designed to attract more insurance companies to the state, increase competition, and ultimately lower costs for consumers. Key components include adjusting insurance rates based on age, allowing small businesses to collectively purchase insurance, and offering tax incentives for businesses buying from the state exchange. Scott stated the goal is to modernize Vermont's health care laws and reduce barriers to affordable options. The executive order follows the governor's veto of a bill that sought to cap hospital charges. This effort is part of a broader multi-year plan for health insurance reform, which will need legislative approval in January. The Waterbury Select Board's appointed Gracie Zeiger as the new municipal manager. Zeiger, who has a background in municipal administration, will succeed the outgoing manager, whose term ended earlier this month. Board members expressed confidence in her leadership abilities and vision for the town's future. Essex police are investigating a dog attack at Overlook Park walking trail that occurred Tuesday afternoon around 3:30. The owner of the attack dog tells Channel 3 an off-leash brown pit bull attacked his pet, which was then taken to a local animal hospital where it later died from its injuries. The owner of the pit bulls described as a woman in her 40s or 50s, accompanied by a child aged 8 to 10. The Essex Police Department seeking information about the incident and encourage anybody with details to reach out to them. Time on the morning news service, 8 minutes past the hour of 7.
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0: The Barrytown Select Board's approved a plan to reduce the anticipated municipal tax rate increase in response to ongoing discussions about local funding. By utilizing more than $425,000 from the town surplus, the board has cut the projected tax hike from 6.8% to 3%. Town Manager Chris Violette tells the Times Argus that homeowners will receive interim tax bills that do not reflect the total cost of operating the Barry Union School District due to unresolved school budget budget issues. A special election on September 15th will give residents another opportunity to approve the school budget. The Adirondack Land Trust has just purchased over 2,000 acres of land on the New York side of the Champlain Valley. The $3.38 million sale includes Drake Mountain, a dozen ponds, and a great blue heron nesting ground. NBC5 reports until recently, much of the land was owned by a private logging company, which limited public access. However, once things are finalized in the next few years, the area will become part of the forest preserve. This means there will be more space for people to ski, hike, swim, and enjoy the outdoors. Once New York State purchases the land from the Land Trust, the area will fall under New York's Forever Wild Law, meaning it will be preserved as forest forever. Good morning from WDEV. Our time 7:10, and on Stop and Go Patrol this morning, a few things going on at the moment. Of course, that could change. It could change on a dime around here, as we know. There are work projects that are going on that will wind up eventually starting up. They include the, of course, the Diverging Diamond Project, where the northbound off-ramp to exit 16 had been closed overnight, and it will continue to be closed in the overnight hours until we get word that it isn't. It's paving and the things that they have to do as part of the Diverging Diamond Project, and now they have come to that next phase. There is scheduled resurfacing and paving and highway marking going on the Adirondack Northway in various phases between the Canadian border and Plattsburgh, and on Interstate 89 between Richmond and Montpelier in the southbound direction. Lake Champlain ferries running on or close to schedule, and we'll check things again for you in the next half hour here on WDEV's Morning News Service. Our news watch continues now. AP correspondent Karen Chamas reports the U.S. and Iran exchanged intensifying fire across the Persian Gulf as the interim deal to end the war is threatened.
12: The U.S. has launched new strikes on Iran on Thursday. Tehran responded by targeting Bahrain, Kuwait, and Qatar. Shortly before the U.S. strikes, President Donald Trump said recent Iranian attacks on ships in the Strait of Hormuz signaled the end of the ceasefire.
13: And I say we hit them 20 to 1. Every time they hit us, we're going to hit them 20.
12: In Iran, the 2 days of American airstrikes have killed at least 14 people and wounded scores more, according to Iranian authorities. Iran's retaliatory attacks in the Gulf appeared bigger all around, with sirens sounding in Kuwait and at least three times in Bahrain, home to the U.S. Navy's 5th Fleet's headquarters. There was no immediate word of damage in the three Gulf Arab countries. I'm Karen Chamas.
0: Meanwhile, the president's announced at the NATO summit in Turkey that the U.S. will allow Ukraine to manufacture Patriot air defense systems. The decision marks a big shift, as the U.S. had previously resisted the move. Trump also praised NATO members for increasing defense spending and plans to lift Syria's terrorism designation. NATO leaders pledged $80 billion to support Ukraine's defense needs. Nominations are opening a Labour Party election in the United Kingdom to replace Keir Starmer as Prime Minister. Former Greater Manchester Mayor Andy Burnham is expected to be the sole candidate. He needs at least 80 signatures from Labour lawmakers to run. Target is likely to exceed other potential contenders, including former Defense Minister Al Carnes, have ruled themselves out. Nominations remain open until July 16th. Burnham's highly likely to be announced as the new Labour leader the following day and to formally become Prime Minister on July the 20th. He is promising sweeping changes on the domestic front and continuity in foreign policy, but will face big challenges. 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
0: We've got 63 degrees under hazy sunshine at 7:15 on WDEV. Ryan Knapp here from the Mount Washington Weather Office.
17: This morning, high pressure will shift offshore as a cold front slowly sags southward. Patchy fog could slow a few morning commutes before mixing out shortly after sunrise Thursday. Most areas will start the day with mostly sunny skies, but as the cold front slowly sags southward, clouds will spread across the state. The approaching front will provide convective showers and thunderstorms, some of which could provide pockets of heavier rainfall. Warm and humid air creeps back in today with highs ranging from the mid to upper 80s in the Champlain Valley and Upper Valley and lower to mid 80s in the Northeast Kingdom. Light winds from the south will shift to the west at 5 to 10 miles per hour this afternoon. Showers and thunderstorms linger overnight and patchy dense fog will form after midnight, lingering into Friday morning commutes. Humidity will linger with lows in the mid to upper 60s in the Champlain Valley, carrying over to the Northeast Kingdom and continuing into the Upper Valley. For Radio Vermont, this is meteorologist Ryan Knapp reporting from the Mount Washington Observatory.
0: Again, we have 62 degrees under hazy sunshine in Waterbury. Our news watch continues on this Thursday morning. AP's Hannah Schoenbaum was on the scene of the courthouse in Utah yesterday as prosecutors worked to show they have enough evidence to try Tyler Robinson in the murder of Charlie Kirk.
18: Charlie Kirk's widow and parents were back in court in Utah on Wednesday as investigators testified in the week-long preliminary hearing for the man accused of killing him. I was in the courtroom as an agent with the Utah State Bureau of Investigation described the night that defendant Tyler Robinson showed up with his parents at the Washington County Sheriff's Office to turn himself in. He has not entered a plea. Next in the case, we expect to hear parts of an interview with Robinson's roommate and romantic partner, Lance Twiggs, who appears to be a key figure in prosecutors' case. Prosecutors say they also plan to introduce as evidence an alleged confession note that Robinson left for Twiggs. Outside the courthouse in Provo, Utah, I'm Hannah Schoenbaum.
0: And the trial continues today. The son of a Mexican national fatally shot by an Immigration and Customs Enforcement officer in Houston says he was a hardworking father who had been working towards a work permit after 35 years in the U.S. Lorenzo Salgado Arrujo was driving to a construction job Tuesday morning when he was killed. Federal officials say Salgado Arrujo ignored commands after a traffic stop and tried to ram an officer. The victim's son joined civil rights groups yesterday to call for the release of all video evidence. He says his father worked hard so he could send his three sons to college. The League of United Latin American Citizens is offering a $5,000 reward for information and telling people not to give their videos to ICE. The main Democratic parties voted to hold a convention now that Graham Plattner said last night he'll drop out of the U.S. Senate race. Plattner, accused of sexual assault by a former girlfriend, denies the allegation but faced pressure to quit. The party plans to select a replacement with potential contenders already showing interest. In Michigan, Congresswoman Haley Stevens is closing that state's Democratic Senate primary by arguing she is the party's strongest candidate to beat Republicans. Senate Democratic leader Chuck Schumer and other establishment figures have rallied behind her as they try to hold a critical Senate seat, but Stevens faces a strong challenge from Abdul El Sayed, who says Democrats who should embrace a more progressive agenda instead of running to the middle. 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Sports next at 7:19.
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0: Red Sox have won five in a row. Let's go to the audio tape here. We are taking you to the top of the fourth inning.
21: 67 runs batted in. Here's a little looper to shallow right field. That's down for a hit. It's going to get Yoshida around third. He gets the windmill. He comes home to score. It's an RBI hit for Carlos Narvaez. And the rolling road Red Sox lead it 4-0.
0: And later, the very same top of the fourth.
21: Martin at the belt, he throws. And Chang loops one into shallow right field. Another hit. Durbin is coming home, throw to second. Not in time. Foot first, slide for Narvaez. An RBI hit, no matter what. I think the White Sox will challenge that. That was very close at second base.
22: And Narvi doesn't move well, and he had to make sure that was down as it landed right at the feet of Montgomery at right. It was the right move by him, base running wise. Does it look like they're going to look at it? He must have just beat it out. Good, because otherwise that's not a hit for Chang. It's a fielder's choice.
0: 5-0 would be the final score. The Red Sox go for the sweep, which would be their second consecutive sweep if they pull it off this afternoon. It's a 1:10 broadcast time here on WDEV. You recall they swept the Angels out west over the weekend. Now they're going for a second consecutive sweep. 1:10 here on WDEV against the White Sox in Chicago. The Mountaineers lost to the Upper Valley Nighthawks last night, 13-10. The Lake Monsters got both games at a doubleheader last night, 4-0 over the Nashua Silver Knights in the first game. The second game was a 10-2 win. Dylan Cease of the Toronto Blue Jays took a no-hitter into the ninth inning last night before the Giants' Helio Ramos broke it up. A line drive single to center field. Cease was lifted from Ramos after Ramos hit and got a standing ovation from the San Francisco crowd. The Blue Jays would win that game 10-0. The 30-year-old Cease drew a career-high 118 pitches, 81 for strikes as he sought his second career no-hitter and the first solo no-hitter in the majors since 2024. At Wimbledon, what's being dubbed by the British press as the fairy tale continues. Arthur Ferry grew up 5 minutes from the All England Club, and now the 114th ranked player is a semifinalist, the Grass Court Grand Slam. A 23-year-old British player who needed a wild card invite to enter the tournament beat ninth-seeded Flavio Caboli on center court yesterday in front of a Royal Box contingent that included Queen Camilla. He will face Alexander Zverev in tomorrow's semifinals. Justin Verlander is planning to call it a career later this year. The three-time Cy Young Award winner, two-time World Series champion, and 2011 AL MVP will retire after this season with the Detroit Tigers. He made the announcement yesterday, shortly after he was added as a legend pick to the American League All-Star roster. And Chicago Blackhawks center Connor Bedard will miss the start of the season after he had surgery on his left shoulder. Team physician Michael Terry says Bedard's expected to make a full recovery in an approximate timeline of 4 months.
23: Voices from your local community hospital.
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0: Brent crude is up slightly, up about 1% from yesterday. Of course, it jumped 5% yesterday. It's now up $78.76 a barrel. West Texas Intermediate is trading at $74.18 a barrel, and that's up nearly 1% as well. World shares are mixed. Of course, the escalation of the conflict in the Middle East has very much to do with the Brent crude price. U.S. futures little changed. John Deere owners should feel free to fix their own machines. The Federal Trade Commission and several state attorneys general have secured a right to repair settlement with farming equipment company Deere & Company, known as John Deere. The company faced complaints for withholding repair software and forcing customers to use authorized dealers. It's Deere's second right to repair settlement this year, following a $99 million class action settlement in April. Deere must now provide diagnostic and repair tools to equipment owners and independent shops and can't retaliate against them for using alternatives. The company has denied wrongdoing but says it supports more flexible repair options. Facebook and Instagram parent Meta says it will invest more than $13 billion Canadian dollars to build its first artificial intelligence data center in Sturgeon County, Alberta, and that's powered by a natural gas-fired plant being developed by a consortium that includes Calgary-based Pembina Pipeline Limited. Technology and Innovation Minister for Alberta, Nate Gulbish, called the project a big deal for his province, saying Alberta had created a regulatory framework to attract data center investment. Australia's agreed to sell uranium to India for peaceful purposes. The deal announced by Australia's Prime Minister, Anthony Albanese, and India's Prime Minister Narendra Modi after a meeting in Melbourne. The agreement aims to establish uranium exports to India, which had stalled since 2014 due to concerns about weaponization. 727 on WDEV.
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2: Celebrate Woody Guthrie and the American folk music tradition with songs of resistance, solidarity, and hope at the Highland Center for the Arts on Saturday, July 18th. Join Christine Malcolm, Patty Casey, Jess O'Brien, Roy McNeil, Don Houghton, Will and Dan Lindner, Krishna Guthrie, and other great Vermont musicians singing the songs that shaped our history and character. At the Highland Center for the Arts on Saturday, July 18th, to benefit Migrant Justice and Vermont Asylum Assistance.

0: the look in your eyes.
1: Bonnie Tyler, that voice, has died. We're learning this overnight. She was hospitalized in Portugal in May for emergency surgery and placed in an induced coma. This amazing song's a chart topper. Tyler earned 3 Grammy nominations and represented Britain at Eurovision in 2013. This song boosted over 1 billion streams. Born Gaynor Hopkins, she grew up in Wales and was inspired by artists like Janis Joplin. And her career took off with It's a Heartache, along with this song. Tyler was married to Robert Sullivan, a former Olympic judo competitor. Again, Bonnie Tyler, we're learning, died overnight at the age of 75. I really need you tonight. 7:30 on WDEV. 63 degrees under hazy sunshine, warming up to 85 today under muggy conditions. And Ryan Knapp will have the full forecast details coming up in the next 15 minutes on this Thursday, July the 9th. Senator Peter Welch and Congresswoman Becca Ballard heard testimony last night from victims of the 2023 and 2024 floods. Governor Phil Scott signs an executive order aimed at improving access to health insurance. And the Adirondack Land Trust has just purchased over 2,000 acres of land on the New York side of the Champlain Valley. It's 7:31.
2: News. I'm John Scott. The United States launching new airstrikes against Iran, and Iran responded by targeting some Gulf countries. The strikes came hours after President Trump said recent Iranian attacks on ships in the Strait of Hormuz signaled the end of the ceasefire and threatened to escalate the conflict if they didn't stop. The main Democratic Party voting to hold a convention now that Graham Plattner has announced he'll drop out of the U.S. Senate race. Potential contenders already showing interest. Government data release shows that U.S. airlines spent $6.66 billion on jet fuel in May, and marking an 84% increase from the previous year. It was the second month in a row with fuel cost exceeding $6 billion. And Bonnie Tyler, the gravelly-voiced Welsh pop star known for Total Eclipse of the Heart, has died at age 75. This is SRN News.
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1: Our news watch continues at 7:33. Senator Peter Welch and Congresswoman Becca Ballard heard testimony last night from victims of the 2023 and 2024 floods. We're just about to the date of those floods when they happened, a couple days away. The event hosted by the Climate Action Campaign gave victims a chance to share their stories with elected officials. Many who gave testimony said getting FEMA money was a long and difficult and drawn-out process. A new $63 million congressional grant is set to fund 400 new housing units in communities impacted by those floods. Governor Phil Scott signed an executive order aimed at improving access to health insurance. The order is designed to attract more insurance companies to the state, increase competition, and ultimately lower costs for consumers. Key components include adjusting insurance rates based on age, allowing small businesses to collectively purchase insurance, and offering tax incentives for businesses buying from the state exchange. Scott stated the goal is to modernize Vermont's health care laws and reduce barriers to affordable options. The executive order follows the governor's veto of a bill that sought to cap hospital charges. This effort, part of a broader multi-year plan for health insurance reform, which will need legislative approval in January. Essex police are investigating a dog attack at Overlook Park walking trail that occurred Tuesday afternoon around 3:30. The owner of the attack dog tells Channel 3 an off-leash brown pit bull attacked his pet, which was then taken to a local animal hospital where it later died from its injuries. The owner of the pit bulls described as a woman in her 40s or 50s, accompanied by a child aged 8 to 10. The Essex Police Department seeking information about the incident and encourage anyone with details to reach out to them.
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1: The Waterbury Select Board's appointed Gracie Singer as the new municipal manager. Who has a background in municipal administration, will succeed the outgoing manager whose term ended earlier this month. Board members expressed confidence in her leadership abilities and vision for the town's future. The Barry Town Select Board has approved a plan to reduce the anticipated municipal tax rate increase in response to ongoing discussions about local funding by utilizing more than $425,000 from the town surplus. The board has cut the projected tax hike from 6.823%. Town Manager Chris Violette tells the Times Argus that homeowners will receive interim tax bills that do not reflect the total cost of operating the Barry Union School District due

0: preserve. That means there'll be more space for people to ski, hike, swim, and enjoy the outdoors. You're listening to the Morning News Service. Our news time, 7:38. And we are now coming up to the report on the exchange of fire between the U.S. and Iran, continuing for another day. Here's Ben Thomas with that report.
1: Sirens sounding early Thursday in Kuwait City as Iran again targeted Kuwait, Bahrain, and Qatar with retaliatory fire after U.S. forces launched new airstrikes on Iran. The attacks came hours after President Trump said recent Iranian strikes on ships in the Strait of Hormuz signaled the end of the ceasefire.
2: They're bad people, and frankly, I don't want to waste my time with them.
1: Thursday's attacks appeared bigger all round. U.S. Central Command said it hit some 90 targets, and Iranian state media reported explosions in several locations, including Bushehr, home to Iran's nuclear power plant complex, as well as four southern port cities. And for the first time since April, it also appeared the U.S. strikes targeted Iranian bridges. I'm Ben Thomas.
0: Meanwhile, the president's announced at the NATO summit in Turkey that the U.S. will allow Ukraine to manufacture Patriot air defense systems. The decision marks a big shift, as the U.S. had previously resisted this move. Trump also praised NATO members for increasing defense spending and plans to lift Syria's terrorism designation. NATO leaders pledged $80 billion to support Ukraine's defense needs. Nominations are opening in a Labour Party election to replace Keir Starmer as the United Kingdom's Prime Minister. Former Greater Manchester Mayor Andy Burnham is expected to be the sole candidate. He needs at least 80 signatures from Labour lawmakers to run, a target he's likely to exceed. Other potential contenders, including former Defence Minister Al Carnes, have ruled themselves out. Nominations remain open until July 16. Burnham's highly likely to be announced as the new Labour leader the following day and to formally become Prime Minister on July the 20th.
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0: Our WDEV News Watch continues at 7:42. AB's Hannah Schoenbaum was on the scene at the courthouse in Utah yesterday as prosecutors worked to show they have enough evidence to try Tyler Robinson in the murder of Charlie Kirk.
8: Charlie Kirk's widow and parents were back in court in Utah on Wednesday as investigators testified in the week-long preliminary hearing for the man accused of killing him. I was in the courtroom as an agent with the Utah State Bureau of Investigation described the night that defendant Tyler Robinson showed up with his parents at the Washington County Sheriff's Office to turn himself in. He has not entered a plea.

0: Next in the case, we expect to hear parts of an interview with Robinson's roommate and romantic partner, Lance Twiggs, who appears to be a key figure in prosecutors' case. Prosecutors say they also plan to introduce as evidence an alleged confession note that Robinson left for Twiggs. Outside the courthouse in Provo, Utah, I'm Hannah Schoenbaum.
1: The main Democratic Party has voted to hold a convention now that Graham Plattner said last night he'll drop out of the U.S. Senate race. Plattner, accused of sexual assault by a former girlfriend, denies the allegation but faced pressure to quit. The party plans to select a replacement with potential contenders already showing interest. Congresswoman Haley Stevens is closing Michigan's Democratic Senate primary by arguing she is the party's strongest candidate to beat Republicans there. Senate Democratic leader Chuck Schumer and other establishment figures have rallied behind her as they try to hold a critical Senate seat. But Stevens faces a strong challenge from Abdul El-Sayed, who says Democrats should embrace a more progressive agenda instead of running to the middle. Associated Press correspondent Lisa Dwyer reports that some of those evacuated in New York City after a building became unstable on Tuesday morning have been able to return.
2: Residents and hotel guests were able to return as evacuation orders were lifted in New York City after a damaged building was stabilized. Sally Grant and Margaret Clark were among those waiting to be let back into the Hampton Inn. Clark says they...
3: We come all the way from Scotland for Bon Jovi and really did enjoy the gig.
2: When they evacuated, they were told to leave their belongings, including their credit cards, passports, and medication.
3: People's safety, we don't blame them, but... They could have given us 5 minutes to grab our belongings.
2: Grant says they had to sleep on the street.
4: No one would help us, and we were on the streets all night. Not safe at all. We did not feel safe at all.
2: The area is returning back to a semblance of normal after two mangled support beams and sagging floors on the 21st floor of the former Pfizer building early Tuesday triggered mass evacuations and street closures. I'm Lisa Dwyer.
1: The Hampton Inn Midtown and the Westin in Midtown Manhattan each had to be evacuated. Two of the nine buildings which were initially evacuated. Another one of those nine buildings was across the street from the building where the structural problems were identified. That housed TV station PIX 11 and News Nation. Their broadcasting facilities are there as well. 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
5: This morning, high pressure will shift offshore as a cold front slowly sags southward. Patchy fog could slow a few morning commutes before mixing out shortly after sunrise Thursday. Most areas will start the day with mostly sunny skies, but as the cold front slowly sags southward, clouds will spread across the state. The approaching front will provide convective showers and thunderstorms, some of which could provide pockets of heavier rainfall. Warm and humid air creeps back in today with highs ranging from the mid to upper 80s in the Champlain Valley and Upper Valley and lower to mid 80s in the Northeast Kingdom. Light winds from the south will shift to the west at 5 to 10 miles per hour this afternoon. Showers and thunderstorms linger overnight and patchy dense fog will form after midnight, lingering into Friday morning commutes. Humidity will linger with lows in the mid to upper 60s in the Champlain Valley, carrying over to the Northeast Kingdom and continuing into the Upper Valley. For Radio Vermont, this is meteorologist Ryan Knapp reporting from the Mount Washington Observatory.
1: 63 degrees, warming ourselves up to 85 today. Coming up, I'll have a look at some of the events happening in our listening area over the next few days.
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1: Stories we are watching for you today. Authorities in southern China say 39 people have died in flooding after days of heavy rainfall from tropical storm. Most of the deaths were related to the breach of a dam in the city of Nanning, which claimed 26 lives. City's vice mayor at a news briefing today said that the storm brought record rainfall to the area, breaching reservoirs and stranding people for days in homes and other buildings. The previously announced death toll was 6 people. Drones and thousands of boats have been used in a massive relief and rescue operation to reach folks trapped by the waters. About 130,000 people have been evacuated. New suspected Ebola cases have been reported in previously unaffected parts of Congo. A government there says the death toll in the latest outbreak has reached 600. Two new cases were suspected in Kinshasa, one of the parts of the country. One case is linked to the location where the first cases were reported, while the other has no apparent geographical connection to known outbreaks. Authorities are investigating. The outbreak, declared May 15th, is caused by the Bongbido virus, which has no approved vaccine or treatment. Efforts to contain the virus face challenges like a funding gap, attacks on health centers, and ongoing conflict. WDEV News Time, 7:50. Stop and Go Patrol this morning, and we are looking at some potential lane closures that there may be in the day ahead on Interstate 89 between Richmond and Montpelier as road work continues there. Same story for the Adirondack Northway, Interstate 87 between the Canadian border and Plattsburgh for the exact same reason. Resurfacing and then paving and then the eventual line painting that comes on at the end. There is work also going on this is Route 15 in Essex Junction just before the Five Corners Essex Junction. As I should also say, just to the west of the Five Corners Essex Junction. All the other arteries in our area looking fine at this specific moment in time. Lake Champlain Ferry's running on or close to schedule, and if you're planning on heading for the border, regardless of what side you're on, this point would be the time of the day to do it because there's no delays at any of the border crossings in either direction at this point in the day. Usually winds up getting much busier a little bit later on. Red Sox winners of 5 in a row.
8: 1-2, the pitch. Swing and a miss. It is over. The Red Sox have won 5 straight. They blow the White Sox out 5-0. A total team win. Jake Bennett spectacular. And the Red Sox are rolling on the road.
9: I mean, Jake Bennett, can't say enough about him. I mean, he was phenomenal. He made in-game adjustments early on. The first couple innings, his command wasn't there. He dialed it in, started getting strike one. The offense, as we just told you, just stacking hits and walks and moving base runners, manufacturing runs. It was a really good team win.
1: Summing up there, that was a 5-0 win over the Red Sox. And the Red Sox go for the sweep at the White Sox this afternoon. We go to the air at 1:10 here on WDEV. The Mountaineers lost to the Upper Valley Nighthawks last night, 13-10. The Lake Monsters got both games at a doubleheader last night, 4-0 over the Nashua Silver Knights in the first game. The second game was a 10-2 win. Dylan Cease of the Toronto Blue Jays took a no-hitter into the ninth inning last night before the Giants' Helio Ramos broke it up with a line drive single to center field. Cease was lifted after Ramos did that and got a standing ovation from the San Francisco crowd. The fairy tale continues at Wimbledon. Arthur Ferry grew up 5 minutes from the All England Club and now the 114th ranked player is a semifinalist of the Grass Court Grand Slam. The 23-year-old British player who needed a wild card invite to enter the tournament beat ninth-seeded Flavio Caboli 6-4, 7-6, 6-love on center court in front of a Royal Box contingent that included Britain's Queen Camilla yesterday. He'll face Alexander Zverev in tomorrow's semifinals. Justin Verlander hanging up his baseball cleats later this year. The three-time Cy Young Award winner, a two-time World Series champion, and 2011 American League Most Valuable Player will retire after this season with the Detroit Tigers.
10: I love my job. Yeah, I really love it.
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10: It's a constant learning experience. I never know what I'm going to see. I've seen some incredible things. One of the first calls that I had in the area, I turned the corner in this living room, and there's an original Gilbert Stuart painting of George Washington. It was not for sale, but it's just incredible. I mean, I didn't have to go to the museum, drive to wherever, the Met, and I got to see it and talk to the lady about it. Her great-great-great relative was a signer of the Declaration, and they grew up in Philadelphia. Well, she got the George painting by Gilbert Stuart, and she called her brother up and said, what about the Martha? And he said, we didn't think anybody wanted it. It's in the dumpster. The stories are incredible. I love it.
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1: Checking the markets at 7:55. World shares mixed. Oil prices slipped after conflict escalated in the Middle East with Iran and the U.S. launching fresh attacks. U.S. futures little changed. Brent crude, the international standard, down 0.4% to below $78 a barrel. John Deere owners should feel free to fix their own machines. The Federal Trade Commission and several state attorneys general have secured a right to repair settlement with the farming equipment company Deere and Company. Company faced complaints for withholding repair software and forcing customers to use authorized dealers. The one-day strike by nearly 4,000 nurses at Brigham and Women's Hospital in Boston ended about an hour ago, but the hospital says it will continue to lock out the striking nurses. WCVB-TV in Boston reports the nurses walked off the job yesterday after contract talks over wages, benefits, and working conditions failed to produce agreement. Brigham and Women's Hospital's extending the workers' stoppage through July the 13th to honor contracts with nearly 1,300 temporary replacement nurses hired to maintain hospital operations. Union representatives saying nurses will continue picketing outside the hospital around the clock until the lockout ends. Facebook and Instagram parent Meta said it will invest more than $13 billion Canadian dollars to build its first artificial intelligence center in Canada, and that will be in Sturgeon County, Alberta, powered by a natural gas-fired plant being developed by a consortium that includes Calgary-based Pembina Pipeline Limited. WDEV News Time, 7:57.
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1: It's an annual tradition. The running of the bulls started a few days ago in Pamplona, Spain. It's part of the annual 9-day San Fermin Festival. The event brings more than 1 million spectators from around the world to the city of Pamplona to watch hundreds of brave runners get chased through the streets by 6 large bulls alongside 6 calmer steers. The bulls are released from their corral at 8 each morning. The runs usually last less than 5 minutes. Doesn't take too long for the eventual result to happen. Always happens to somebody. It seems 3 men were injured yesterday, 5 more on Tuesday. 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We should have a temperature warming up to 85 degrees under humid. And Ryan Knapp will be along with the details of the next 15 minutes on this Morning News Service. Stories are watching for you on this Thursday, July the 9th. Senator Peter Welch and Congresswoman Becca Ballant, her testimony last night from victims of the 2023 and 2024 floods. Governor Phil Scott signs an executive order aimed at improving access to health insurance. And the Barrytown Select Boards approved a plan to reduce the anticipated municipal tax rate increase. 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
14: News this hour from Town Hall. I'm John Scott. The United States launching new airstrikes against Iran, and Iran responded by targeting Gulf countries. The strikes came hours after President Trump said recent Iranian attacks on ships in the Strait of Hormuz signaled the end of the ceasefire and threatened to escalate the conflict if they didn't stop. In Utah, prosecutors are working to show they have enough evidence to try Tyler Robinson in the murder of Charlie Kirk. A week-long preliminary hearing continues today as the country watches. Correspondent Heinis Scheinbaum has more on the story.
15: Charlie Kirk's widow and parents were back in court in Utah on Wednesday as investigators testified in the week-long preliminary hearing for the man accused of killing him. I was in the courtroom as an agent with the Utah State Bureau of Investigation described the night that defendant Tyler Robinson showed up with his parents at the Washington County Sheriff's Office to turn himself in. He has not entered a plea. Next in the case, we expect to hear parts of an interview with Robinson's roommate and romantic partner, Lance Twiggs. Prosecutors say they also plan to introduce as evidence an alleged confession note that Robinson left for Twig. Outside the courthouse in Provo, Utah, I'm Hannah Schoenbaum.
14: The U.S. heat wave posing serious risk, especially for vulnerable populations such as the elderly, children, and outdoor workers. The heat dome affecting some specialty farmers who produce crops like fruits and vegetables.
16: Annie Woods, a vegetable and herb farmer in Kentucky who harvests by hand, has moved her work to the early morning and late evening to avoid the hottest parts of the day. The extreme heat has also shortened the harvest window for some farmers of certain fruits like raspberries. Specialty crop farmers often plant a wide diversity of crops to offset potential losses from extreme weather. Keith Peters reporting.
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14: The International Monetary Fund modestly downgraded its outlook for the world economy this year, citing the energy shock caused by the Iran war.
18: Fallout from the conflict is being tempered somewhat by booming investment in AI and other tech. The IMF now expects the global economy to expand by a sluggish 3% this year, down from 3.5% last year, and from the 3.1% forecast issued back in April. The war pushed up energy prices, squeezing business and consumers. The IMF now expects oil prices to be up nearly 32% this year. Rich Thomason reporting.
14: New suspected Ebola cases have been reported in previously unaffected parts of Congo. The death toll from the latest outbreak reaching 600 now. The outbreak declared on May 15th is caused by the Bundibugyo virus, which has no approved vaccine or treatment. News at townhall.com.
1: 804. On this Thursday, July the 9th, I'm Bob Welch. 63 degrees under a hazy sunshine, warming up to a high of 85 degrees. We'll have the full forecast coming up from Ryan Knapp of the Mount Washington Observatory in about 10 minutes here on this morning news service. Senator Peter Welch and Congresswoman Becca Ballard heard testimony last night from victims of the 2023 and 2024 floods. The event hosted by the Climate Action Campaign gave victims a chance to share their stories with elected officials. Many who gave testimony said getting FEMA money was a long and difficult, drawn-out process. Channel 3 reports Plainfield resident Lauren Geiger as saying, if anything should be bipartisan, it is a fast and efficient FEMA. We deserve better. A new $63 million congressional grant is set to fund 400 new housing units in communities impacted by the flood. Governor Phil Scott signed an executive order aimed at improving access to health insurance. The order is designed to attract more insurance companies to the state, increase competition, and ultimately lower costs for consumers. Key components include adjusting insurance rates based on age, allowing small businesses to collectively purchase insurance, and offering tax incentives for businesses buying from the state exchange. Scott states the goal is to modernize Vermont's health care laws and reduce barriers to affordable options. The executive order follows the governor's veto of a bill that sought to cap hospital charges. This effort, part of a broader multi-year plan for health insurance reform, which will need legislative approval in January. In Essex, police are investigating a dog attack at Overlook Park walking trail that occurred Tuesday afternoon around 3:30. The owner of the attack dog tells Channel 3 an off-leash brown pit bull attacked his pet, which was then taken to a local animal hospital where it later died from its injuries. The owner of the pit bulls described his woman in her 40s or 50s, accompanied by a child aged 8 to 10. The Essex Police Department is seeking information about the incident and encourage anyone with details to reach out to them. The Waterbury Select Board's appointed Gracie Zeiger as the new municipal manager. Zeiger, who has a background in municipal administration, will succeed the outgoing manager, whose term ended earlier this month. Board members express confidence in her leadership abilities and vision for the town's future. The Barrie Town Select Board's approved a plan to reduce the anticipated municipal tax rate in response to ongoing discussions about local funding. By utilizing more than $425,000 from the town surplus, the board has cut the projected tax hike from 6.8 to 3%. Town manager Chris Violette tells the Times Argus that homeowners will receive interim tax bills that do not reflect the total cost of operating the Barry Union School District due to unresolved school budget issues. Special election on September 15 will give residents another opportunity to approve the school budget. The Adirondack Land Trust has just purchased over 2,000 acres of land on the New York side of Lake Champlain. The $3.8 million sale includes Drake Mountain, a dozen ponds, and a great blue heron nesting ground. NBC5 reports until recently much of that land was owned by a private logging company, which limited public access. However, once things are finalized in the next few years, the area will become part of the forest preserve. This means there will be more space for people to ski, hike, swim, and enjoy the outdoors. Once New York State purchases the land from the land trust, the area will fall under New York's forever wild law, meaning it will be preserved as forest forever. Time on the morning news service. 8 minutes past the hour of eight.
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1: 810 on WDEV. Take a look at the drive. There is the only slow spot appears to be in Marshfield on Route 2. There's a temporary traffic light set up, and it's been set up there for what seems like months. They're in the process of replacing a bridge that's not on Route 2, but is next to it. In any event, that's some sort of a slowdown there revolving around that temporary stoplight setup in Marshfield. That appears to be the traffic hotspot, which is a way of saying that everything else is apparently easy going and light this morning. There will be some stretches of one lane on Interstate 89, specifically between Richmond and Montpelier in the southbound direction, and that is due to paving projects that are going on along that stretch of highway. Also, the Adirondack Northway, Interstate 87, has scheduled road work between the Canadian border and Plattsburgh, as has been the case for the past couple of weeks, and it is similar to what's going on in Vermont as a paving project going on 87. A little bit of a slowdown, maybe. There is road work scheduled for Route 15. Just to the west of the Five Corners in Essex Junction. That might slow you down. And that is about it. Lake Champlain ferries running on or close to schedule, and there are no waits at all at the various border crossings in both directions at this point in the morning. Might be the time to go and make your voyage, because sometimes people talk about the right time to go and make a long drive, and this would be the right time to do that if you were headed to Canada today or to the U.S. if you're listening to us over there. We'll check things again for you in the next half hour here on WDEV as our news watch continues at 8:12, and the United States has launched new airstrikes against Iran, and we hear this report from AP correspondent Ben Thomas this morning.
0: Sirens sounding early Thursday in Kuwait City as Iran again targeted Kuwait, Bahrain, and Qatar with retaliatory fire after U.S. forces launched new airstrikes on Iran. The attacks came hours after President Trump said recent Iranian strikes on ships in the Strait of Hormuz signaled the end of the ceasefire.
21: They're bad people, and frankly, I don't want to waste my time with them.
0: Thursday's attacks appeared bigger all round. U.S. Central Command said it hit some 90 targets, and Iranian state media reported explosions in several locations, including Bushehr, home to Iran's nuclear power plant complex, as well as four southern port cities. And for the first time since April, it also appeared the U.S. strikes targeted Iranian bridges. I'm Ben Thomas.
1: Meanwhile, the president's announced at the NATO summit in Turkey that the United States will allow Ukraine to manufacture Patriot air defense systems. The decision marks a big shift as the U.S. had previously resisted that move. Trump also praised NATO members for increasing defense spending and plans to lift Syria's terrorism designation. NATO leaders pledged $80 billion to support Ukraine's defense needs. AP correspondent Karen Chamas reports on Britain's potential next leader.
22: Nominations are opening in a Labour Party election to replace Keir Starmer as Britain's Prime Minister. Former Greater Manchester Mayor Andy Burnham is expected to be the sole candidate. He needs at least 80 signatures from Labour lawmakers to run, a target he's likely to exceed. Other potential contenders have ruled themselves out, including former Defence Minister Al Carnes. Speaking a week earlier in Manchester, Burnham promised sweeping changes on the domestic front.
23: I am going to break with the more of the same approach that has got us here. I am going to give Britain the circuit breaker it needs.
22: He is, however, expected to continue with the government's current foreign policy. Nominations remain open until July 16th. Burnham is highly likely to be announced as the new Labour leader the following day and to formally become Prime Minister on July 20th. Karen Chamath, London.
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1: We are at 63. Last check, it's getting progressively warm. Yeah, we're now up to 69 degrees. Sort of a hazy sunshine today. Warming up, though. Dew point, by the way, 63 as well. You will feel the mugginess in the air. Ryan Knapp from the Mount Washington Weather Office with this report.
5: This morning, high pressure will shift offshore as a cold front slowly sags southward. Patchy fog could slow a few morning commutes before mixing out shortly after sunrise Thursday. Most areas will start the day with mostly sunny skies, but as the cold front slowly sags southward, clouds will spread across the state. The approaching front will provide convective showers and thunderstorms, some of which could provide pockets of heavier rainfall. Warm and humid air creeps back in today with highs ranging from the mid to upper 80s in the Champlain Valley and Upper Valley and lower to mid 80s in the Northeast Kingdom. Light winds from the south will shift to the west at 5 to 10 miles per hour this afternoon. Showers and thunderstorms linger overnight and patchy dense fog will form after midnight, lingering into Friday morning commutes. Humidity will linger with lows in the mid to upper 60s in the Champlain Valley, carrying over to the Northeast Kingdom and continuing into the Upper Valley. For Radio Vermont, this is meteorologist Ryan Knapp reporting from the Mount Washington Observatory.
1: 69 degrees, warming up to 85 today in Waterbury. You're with the Morning News Service from WDEV, and our News Watch continues. Video was shown of Tyler Robinson in court. AP's Lisa Dwyer has that.
2: At a weeks-long hearing in which prosecutors must prove that they have enough evidence to try Tyler Robinson and the killing of conservative activist Charlie Kirk, prosecutors played a video clip in court of Robinson after he turned himself in a day after the shooting. Deputy Utah County Attorney Lauren Hunt questioned Agent Brian Davis with the Utah State Bureau of Investigation.
3: Was he formally arrested at that time?
4: After all the interviews were completed, when we talked to everybody, that he was formally arrested at that time.
2: Authorities say DNA on a towel matched two people, Robinson's roommate and romantic partner Lance Twiggs, the other very likely being Robinson. Twiggs was interviewed twice as part of the investigation and was given immunity for the statements.
3: Was Mr. Twiggs given use immunity?
4: Yes, he was.
2: I'm Lisa Dwyer.
1: The son of a Mexican national fatally shot by an Immigration and Customs Enforcement officer in Houston says he was a hardworking father who had been working towards a work permit after 35 years in the U.S. Lorenzo Salgado Arujo was driving to a construction job Tuesday morning when he was killed. Federal officials say Salgado Arujo ignored commands after a traffic stop and tried to ram an officer. The victim's son joined civil rights groups yesterday to call for a release of all video evidence. He says his father worked hard so he could send his three sons to college. A League of United Latin American Citizens is offering a $5,000 reward for information and telling people not to give their videos to ICE. The main Democratic parties voted to hold a convention now that Graham Plattner said last night he'll drop out of the U.S. Senate race there. Plattner, accused of sexual assault by a former girlfriend, denies the allegation but faced pressure to quit. The party plans to select a replacement with potential contenders already showing interest. The one-day strike by nearly 4,000 nurses at Brigham and Women's Hospital in Boston ended at 7 o'clock this morning, but the hospital says it will continue to lock out the striking nurses. Nurses walked off the job yesterday after contract talks over wages, benefits, and working conditions failed to produce an agreement. Brigham and Women's Hospital is extending the work stoppage through July 13 to honor contracts with nearly 1,300 temporary replacement nurses hired to maintain hospital operations. Union representatives tell WCVB-TV in Boston nurses will continue picketing outside the hospital around the clock until the lockout ends. Story out of Long Island. A man who suffered a foot injury while swimming at Jones Beach, Long Island, over the 4th of July weekend was confirmed to have been bitten by a shark. New York State's Department of Environmental Conservation said that after consulting with a human shark interaction expert in Florida who reviewed photos of the swimmer's wound, biologists believe the man was bitten by a small sand tiger shark. The Environmental Conservation Department says it appears to be a transient bite and there's no evidence supporting an intentional predatory attack. Still, New York State Park Police and lifeguards have been on high alert since the incident, increasing patrols and scanning of the shoreline. That story from WNBC-TV in New York this morning. 820 at WDEV.
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7: And runs batted in. Here's a little looper to shallow right field. That's down for a hit. It's going to get Yoshida around third. He gets the windmill. He comes home to score. It's an RBI hit for Carlos Narvaez. And the rolling road Red Sox lead it 4-0.
1: That wasn't it. That wasn't it. Not even for the top of the fourth inning. Let's go to the audio tape again.
7: Martin at the belt, he throws, and Chang loops one into shallow right field, another hit! Durbin is coming home, throw to second, not in time! Foot first, slide for Narvaez, an RBI hit, no matter what. I think the White Sox will challenge that. That was very close at second base.
8: And Narvi doesn't move well, and he had to make sure that was down as it landed right at the feet of Montgomery at right. It was the right move by him, base running-wise. Does it look like they're going to look at it? He must have just beat it out. Good, because otherwise that's not a hit for Chang. It's a fielder's choice.
1: It's 5-0 final score for the Red Sox last night. The Red Sox go for the sweep at the White Sox this afternoon. We go to the air at 1:10 here at WDEV. The Mountaineers lost to the Upper Valley Nighthawks last night, 13-10. The Lake Monsters got both games off the doubleheader last night, 4-0 over the Nashua Silver Knights in the first game. The nightcap was a 10-2 win. Dylan Cease of the Toronto Blue Jays took a no-hitter into the ninth inning last night before the Giants' Heliot Ramos broke it up. The line drive single to center field. Cease was lifted after Ramos hit and got a standing ovation from the San Francisco crowd. The fairy tale continues at Wimbledon. Arthur Ferry grew up 5 minutes from the All England Club, and now the 114th ranked player is a semifinalist at Grass Court Grand Slam. It's amazing. The 23-year-old British player needed a wild card invite to get in, and then beat ninth-seeded Flavio Cabolli 6-4. 7-6, 6-love on center court in front of a royal contingent that included Britain's Queen Camilla yesterday. He will face Alexander Zverev in tomorrow's semifinals. Earlier, Barta Kostyuk beat Jasmine Paolini 6-3, 6-2 to reach her first Wimbledon semifinals. Kostyuk will be back on center court today to face Linda Noskova, who beat Elise Mertens 6-3, 7-5. Justin Verlander plans to call it a career later this year. The three-time Cy Young Award winner, two-time World Series champ, and 2011 American League MVP will retire after this season. With the Detroit Tigers, Verlander made the announcement yesterday shortly after he was added as a legend pick to the American League All-Star roster. Does your fantasy hockey team have Connor Bedard on it? Well, you're in bad luck right now. Some people start their fantasy teams early. Chicago Blackhawks center Connor Bedard will miss the start of the season after he had surgery on his left shoulder. Team physician Michael Terry says Bedard's expected to make a full recovery, however, in an approximate timeline of 4 months. If your team's out of the World Cup, don't worry. Here's a guide to help you pick your new favorite team for the quarterfinalists. Led by Lionel Messi, Argentina aims to retain its title. Belgium and Switzerland have surprised many by reaching this stage, but maybe a good pick if you like chocolate. England's been trying to recapture glory since 1966 and offers a mix of tradition and talent. Not quite like the fan favorite of Scotland, at least not around here, but Scotland got eliminated weeks ago. Recent champion of France remains a fan favorite. Morocco made history by reaching the semifinals in 2022. Norway's back after a long absence, while Spain boasts a strong defense. Enjoy the ride as we go onward, onward into Money News at 8:26 on WDEV. World shares are mixed and oil prices have slipped after conflict escalated in the Middle East. It's been at the top of the news this morning with Iran and the U.S. launching fresh attacks. U.S. futures little changed. Brent crude, the international standard, down 0.4% to below $78 a barrel. Wall Street's benchmark S&P 500 ended three-tenths of a percent lower. The Dow fell 1.1% yesterday. The tech-heavy Nasdaq edged two-tenths of a percent higher after reversing earlier losses in the day. John Deere owners should soon feel free to fix their own machines. The Federal Trade Commission and several state attorneys general have secured a right to repair settlement with farming equipment company Deere & Company, known as John Deere. The company faced complaints for withholding repair software and forcing customers to use authorized dealers. It's Deere's second right to repair settlement this year, following a $99 million class action settlement in April. Facebook and Instagram parent Meta says it will invest more than $13 billion Canadian dollars into an intelligence data center in Sturgeon County, Alberta. It's powered by a natural gas-fired plant being developed by a consortium that includes Calgary-based Pembina Pipeline Limited. The Technology and Innovation Minister for Alberta, Nate Gulbish, called the project a big deal for his province, saying that the province had created a regulatory framework to attract data center investment. Australia has agreed to sell uranium to India for peaceful purposes, the deal announced by Australia's Prime Minister and India's Prime Minister after a meeting in Melbourne. The agreement aims to establish uranium exports to India, which has stalled since 2014 due to concerns about weaponization.
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1: Bonnie Tyler, the gravely voiced Welsh pop star known for this hit.
10: Turn around. Every now and then I get a little bit lonely and you're never coming around.
1: She passed away overnight, we're learning, 75 years old. She was hospitalized in Portugal in May 2026 for emergency surgery and placed in an induced coma. Tyler earned 3 Grammy nominations and represented Britain at Eurovision 2013. That iconic song, along with others, including It's a Heartache, made her career take off. Tyler was married to Robert Sullivan, a former Olympic judo competitor. And that is not the only musical passing to pass along. We are also learning that Brian Potter, British songwriter and producer who teamed up with Dennis Lambert on the Billy Jack theme, One Tin Soldier, along with the Four Tops song.
11: Ain't no woman like the one I've got.
1: And he also wrote for Glenn Campbell's Rhinestone Cowboy. Brian Potter died June the 30th, we're learning just now, in England. After living with vascular dementia and Alzheimer's for several years, his daughter Courtney Potter announced to The Hollywood Reporter. You're listening to the Morning News Service from WDEV on this Thursday morning, the 9th day of July. In the headlines, Senator Peter Welch and Congresswoman Becca Ballant heard testimony last night from victims of the 2023 and 2024 floods. Governor Phil Scott signed an executive order aimed at improving access to health insurance. And the Adirondack Land Trust has just purchased over 2,000 acres of land on the New York side of the Champlain Valley.
13: With SRN Foreign News. I'm John Scott. President Trump declared the interim memorandum of understanding with Iran over, and the U.S. carried out fresh strikes on Iranian targets. The U.S. said the strikes were intended to further degrade Iran's ability to threaten freedom of navigation in the Strait of Hormuz. A massive heat dome building over the western U.S. this week before expanding toward the north-central region this weekend. As the heat dome ages and shifts, the door will be open for thunderstorms to erupt over the deserts and Great Basin. Ukrainian drones have hit more Russian oil facilities and set two tankers ablaze in the Sea of Azov a day after President Trump pledged to grant Ukraine a license to manufacture Patriot air defense systems. New suspected Ebola cases reported in previously unaffected parts of the Congo. The cases now reaching 600. This is SRN News.
14: Hey, I'm not one to say I told you so, but do you remember last year when I told you that Pure Talk was hands down the best wireless company that I'd ever used? Well, some of you were skeptical, but Consumer Reports just asked 120,000 people to rate every wireless company in America, including the big boys. Well, guess which company was the only company to get 5 stars in every category? Yeah. 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I'm not going to say I told you so, but I will encourage you one more time to dial #250, say micro, and switch to a 5-star American wireless company that won't let you down.
1: 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Senator Peter Welch and Congresswoman Becca Ballant heard testimony last night from victims of the 2023 and 2024 floods. The event hosted by the Climate Action Campaign gave victims a chance to share their stories with elected officials. Many who gave testimony said getting FEMA money was a long and difficult and drawn-out process. Channel 3 reporting Plainfield resident Lauren Geiger among them, saying, quote, if anything should be bipartisan, it is a fast and efficient FEMA. We deserve better. A new $63 million congressional grant is set to fund 400 new housing units in communities impacted by the floods. Governor Phil Scott signed an executive order aimed at improving access to health insurance. The order, designed to attract more insurance companies to the state, increase competition, and ultimately lower costs for consumers. Key components include adjusting insurance rates based on age, allowing small businesses to collectively purchase insurance, and offering tax incentives for businesses buying from the state exchange. Scott states the goal is to, quote, modernize Vermont's health care laws and reduce barriers to affordable options. The executive order follows the governor's veto of a bill that sought to cap hospital charges, the effort part of a broader multi-year plan for health insurance reform, which will need legislative approval come January. Essex police are investigating a dog attack at Overlook Park walking trail on Tuesday afternoon around 3:30. The owner of the attack dog tells Channel 3 an off-leash brown pit bull attacked his pet, which was then taken to a local animal hospital where it later died from its injuries. The owner of the pit bull is described as a woman in her 40s or 50s, accompanied by a child, age 8 to 10. Essex Police Department seeking information about the incident and encourage anyone with details to reach out to them.
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16: Researchers at University of Vermont and UVM Medical Center are testing a new treatment option for a heart condition affecting millions of Americans. The work, focused on diastolic heart failure, builds on two previous studies by researchers at UVM and could lead to improved treatment and earlier detection of a condition responsible for about half of all heart failure cases. UVM Health Network, living healthy together.
1: The Waterbury Select Boards appointed Gracie Zeiger as the new municipal manager. Zeiger, who has a background in municipal administration, will succeed the outgoing manager, whose term ended earlier this month. The board members expressed confidence in her leadership abilities and vision for the town's future. The Barry Town Select Boards approved a plan to reduce the anticipated municipal tax rate increase in response to ongoing discussions about local funding. By utilizing more than $425,000 from the town surplus, plus, the board has cut the projected tax hike from 6.8% to 3%. Town manager Chris Violette tells the Times Argus that homeowners will receive interim tax bills that do not reflect the total cost of operating the Barry Union School District due to unresolved school budget issues. A special election, September 15, will give residents another opportunity to approve the school budget. The Adirondack Land Trust has just purchased over 2,000 acres of land on the New York side of the Champlain Valley. The $3.38 million sale includes Drake Mountain, a dozen ponds, and a great blue heron nesting ground. NBC5 reports until recently, much of the land was owned by a private logging company, which limited public access. However, once things are finalized in the next few years, the area will become part of the Forest Preserve. This means there will be more space for people to ski,

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0: 840 on WDEV, and David Zuckerman is here in studio. Good morning to you.
3: Well, good morning. How are you doing this morning, Bob?
0: Doing well, doing well.
3: Excellent, excellent. And hope folks listening are doing well. David Zuckerman here, and happy to have you listening at 9 o'clock to Vermont Viewpoint. I've got a couple different guests lined up. One has been in the news a lot and is in the middle of a rigorous primary campaign, Sarah George, the Chittenden County State's Attorney. She's been on before, but given that some of the major conversations that have been out there around cash bail or other decisions she's made, thought it would be good to have her in to talk and answer your questions as you call in to question what she does, why she does it, and so forth. And then in the second hour, I've got Senator Tom Chittenden from Chittenden Southeast. He's considered one of the more moderate Democrats. He's a business professor at the University of Vermont. He's been a longtime citizen of South Burlington, and also, of course, by his name, you know, he's a lifelong, many-generation Vermonter with a lot of roots in Vermont. And we're going to talk about business issues, state infrastructure, and the circumstances with his race. So we'll have those two conversations from 9 to 10 and 10 to 11. Look forward to having you on.
0: Yes, right on down to the first name.
3: Indeed.
0: Yes, that doesn't happen too often, but every once in a while.
3: That's right.
0: Vermont Viewpoint coming up after the 9 o'clock news here on WDEV. Our news watch continues now at 8:42. AP correspondent Ben Thomas reports the exchange of fire between the U.S. and Iran continues for another day today.
4: Sirens sounding early Thursday in Kuwait City as Iran again targeted Kuwait, Bahrain, and Qatar with retaliatory fire after U.S. forces launched new airstrikes on Iran. The attacks came hours after President Trump said recent Iranian strikes on ships in the Strait of Hormuz signaled the end of the ceasefire.
5: They're bad people, and frankly, I don't want to waste my time with them.
4: Thursday's attacks appeared bigger all round. U.S. Central Command said it hit some 90 targets, and Iranian state media reported explosions in several locations, including Bushehr, home to Iran's nuclear power plant complex, as well as four southern port cities. And for the first time since April, it also appeared the U.S. strikes targeted Iranian bridges. I'm Ben Thomas.
0: AP correspondent Karen Chalmers reports on Britain's potential next leader.
6: Nominations are opening in a Labour Party election to replace Keir Starmer as Britain's Prime Minister. Former Greater Manchester Mayor Andy Burnham is expected to be the sole candidate. He needs at least 80 signatures from Labour lawmakers to run, a target he's likely to exceed.

0: Other potential contenders have ruled themselves out, including former Defence Minister Al Khans. Speaking a week earlier in Manchester, Burnham promised sweeping changes on the domestic front.
1: I am going to break with the more of the same approach that has got us here. I am going to give Britain the circuit breaker it needs.
0: He is, however, expected to continue with the government's current foreign policy. Nominations remain open until July 16th. Burnham is highly likely to be announced as the new Labour leader the following day and to formally become Prime Minister on July 20th. Karen Shamath, London.
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2: It's 8:45. We have 69 degrees and humidity in the air. The forecast for the day today from Ryan Knapp at the Mount Washington Weather Center.
5: This morning, high pressure will shift offshore as a cold front slowly sags southward. Patchy fog could slow a few morning commutes before mixing out shortly after sunrise Thursday. Most areas will start the day with mostly sunny skies, but as the cold front slowly sags southward, clouds will spread across the state. The approaching front will provide convective showers and thunderstorms, some of which could provide pockets of heavier rainfall. Warm and humid air creeps back in today with highs ranging from the mid to upper 80s in the Champlain Valley and Upper Valley and lower to mid 80s in the Northeast Kingdom. Light winds from the south will shift to the west at 5 to 10 miles per hour this afternoon. Showers and thunderstorms linger overnight and patchy dense fog will form after midnight, lingering into Friday morning commutes. Humidity will linger with lows in the mid to upper 60s in the Champlain Valley, carrying over to the Northeast Kingdom and continuing into the Upper Valley. For Radio Vermont, this is meteorologist Ryan Knapp reporting from the Mount Washington Observatory.
2: Repeating our Waterbury temperatures, 69 degrees, warming our way up to the mid 80s today under certain amount of humidity in the air. Dew point 65 degrees at this point in the morning. AP reporter Hannah Schoenbrum was on the scene at the courthouse in Utah yesterday as prosecutors worked to show they have enough evidence to try Tyler Robinson in the murder of Charlie Kirk.
6: Charlie Kirk's widow and parents were back in court in Utah on Wednesday as investigators testified in the week-long preliminary hearing for the man accused of killing him. I was in the courtroom as an agent with the Utah State Bureau of Investigation described the night that defendant Tyler Robinson showed up with his parents at the Washington County Sheriff's Office to turn himself in. He has not entered a plea. Next in the case, we expect to hear parts of an interview with Robinson's roommate and romantic partner, Lance Twiggs, who appears to be a key figure in prosecutors' case. Prosecutors say they also plan to introduce as evidence an alleged confession note that Robinson left for Twiggs. Outside the courthouse in Provo, Utah, I'm Hannah Schoenbaum.
2: Maine Democratic Party has voted to hold a convention now that Graham Plattner said last night he'll drop out of the U.S. Senate race there. Plattner, accused of sexual assault by a former girlfriend, denies the allegation but faced pressure to quit. The party plans to select a replacement with potential contenders already showing interest. AP's Lisa Dwyer reports that some of those evacuated in New York City after a building became unstable have been able to return.
7: Residents and hotel guests were able to return as evacuation orders were lifted in New York City after a damaged building was stabilized. Sally Grant and Margaret Clark were among those waiting to be let back into the Hampton Inn. Clark says they...
8: We come all the way from Scotland for Bon Jovi and really did enjoy the gig.
7: When they evacuated, they were told to leave their belongings, including their credit cards, passports, and medication.
8: People's safety, we don't blame them, but they could have given us 5 minutes to grab our belongings.
7: Grant says they had to sleep on the street.
9: No one would help us, and we were on the streets all night. Not safe at all. We did not feel safe at all.
7: The area is returning back to a semblance of normal after two mangled support beams and sagging floors on the 21st floor of the former Pfizer building early Tuesday triggered mass evacuations and street closures. I'm Lisa Dwyer.
2: Among the nine buildings evacuated, of course, the two hotels referenced in that report, the Hampton Inn was mentioned by name, the Westin was another one, and another of those nine buildings, the one right across the street from the former Pfizer building. The headquarters for News Nation and WPIX-TV, Channel 11, 11 Pix Plaza there, across the street from there. They needed to do their broadcast outdoors for a while as part of all of this. Our WDEV News Watch continues in a moment, but first... Looking for your drive this morning, and things appear to be relatively calm. Let's hope it stays that way. There is road work going on Interstate 89, southbound between Richmond and Montpelier. Portions of that will be down to one lane through the day today. Same story for both directions of the Adirondack Northway between Plattsburgh and the Canadian border. Lake Champlain ferries are running on or close to schedule, and we'll check it again for you during the midday news service. And still on the road, easy does it, as we say. Sports now. The Red Sox, winners of five in a row.
10: 1-2, the pitch. Swing and a miss. It is over. The Red Sox have won five straight. They blow the White Sox out 5-0. A total team win. Jake Bennett spectacular. And the Red Sox are rolling on the road.
11: I mean, Jake Bennett, I can't say enough about him. I mean, he was phenomenal. He made in-game adjustments early on. The first couple innings, his command wasn't there. He dialed it in, started getting strike one. The offense, as we just told you, just stacking hits and walks and moving base runners, manufacturing runs. It was a really good team win.
2: The Red Sox 5-0 winners over the White Sox last night. They go for the sweep at Chicago this afternoon. We go to the air 110 here on WDEV. The Mountaineers lost to the Upper Valley Nighthawks last night 13-10. The Lake Monsters got both games of the doubleheader last night 4-0 over the Nashua Silver Knights in the first game. The second game was a 10-2 win. Dylan Cease of the Toronto Blue Jays took a no-hitter into the ninth inning last night before the Giants' Helio Ramos broke it up, a line drive single to center field. Old Cease was lifted after that and got a standing ovation from the San Francisco crowd. 30-year-old Cease threw a career-high 118 pitches, 81 for strikes, as he sought his second career no-hitter and the first solo no-hitter in the majors since 2024. The all-star right-hander struck out 11 to increase his American League leading total to 148. Justin Verlander planning to call it a career later this year. The three-time Cy Young Award winner, two-time World Series champion, and 2011 American League MVP will retire after this season. With the Detroit Tigers, Verlander made the announcement yesterday shortly after he was added as a legend pick to the American League All-Star roster.
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2: 8:55 on WDEV, checking money news. The world shares mix and oil prices have slipped slightly after conflict escalated in the Middle East, as we've been hearing on the news all morning. Brent crude, the international standard, down 0.4% to below $78 a barrel. And the opening bell on Wall Street is at 9:30. John Deere owners should soon feel free to fix their own machines. The Federal Trade Commission and several state attorneys general have secured a right to repair settlement with the farming equipment company, Deere & Company. The company faced complaints for withholding repair software and forcing customers to use authorized dealers. It's Deere's second right to repair settlement this year, following a $99 million class action settlement in April. And the jobless aid filings have dipped modestly to 215,000 last week, as layoffs remain at historically healthy levels. That information coming in within the half hour. And this story out of Massachusetts, there had been a one-day strike, but nearly 4,000 nurses at Boston's Brigham and Women's Hospital ended about 2 hours ago, but the hospital says it will continue to lock out the striking nurses. They walked off the job yesterday after contract talks over wages, benefits, and working conditions failed to produce an agreement. Brigham and Women's Hospital extending the workers' stoppage through July the 13th to honor contracts with nearly 1,300 temporary replacement nurses hired to maintain hospital operations. Union representatives say nurses will continue picketing outside the hospital around the clock until the lockout ends.
14: Now, the Dr. Dale Show, where automotive techno-analysts Dale Gardner and Simon LaRue answer some of car owners' most perplexing questions.
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2: And noting the passing of one of the great artists.

That's the voice of Bonnie Tyler. Passed away at the age of 75. She was hospitalized in Portugal in May 2026 for emergency surgery and placed in an induced coma. Tyler earned 3 Grammy nominations and represented Britain at Eurovision in 2013. Her iconic songs, whether they be Total Eclipse of the Heart or this song, It's a Heartache, inspired by artists like Janis Joplin. Her career took off with these tunes. Tyler married to Robert Sullivan, a former Olympic judo competitor. Bonnie Tyler, gone at the age of 75. We got that news overnight. You've been listening to the Morning News Service from WDEV. I'm Bob Welch. Making a great rest of the day. Vermont Viewpoints coming up next.

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1: News this hour from Town Hall. I'm John Scott. The United States launching new airstrikes against Iran, and Iran responded by targeting Gulf countries. The strikes came hours after President Trump said recent Iranian attacks on ships in the Strait of Hormuz signaled the end of the ceasefire and threatened to escalate the conflict if they didn't stop. In Utah, prosecutors are working to show they have enough evidence to try Tyler Robinson in the murder of Charlie Kirk. A week-long preliminary hearing continues today as the country watches. Correspondent Heina Scheinbaum has more on the story.
2: Charlie Kirk's widow and parents were back in court in Utah on Wednesday as investigators testified in the week-long preliminary hearing for the man accused of killing him. I was in the courtroom as an agent with the Utah State Bureau of Investigation described the night that defendant Tyler Robinson showed up with his parents at the Washington County Sheriff's Office to turn himself in. He has not entered a plea. Next in the case, we expect to hear parts of an interview with Robinson's roommate and romantic partner, Lance Twiggs. Prosecutors say they also plan to introduce as evidence an alleged confession note that Robinson left for Twig. Outside the courthouse in Provo, Utah, I'm Heina Scheinbaum.
1: The U.S. heat wave posing serious risk, especially for vulnerable populations such as the elderly, children, but outdoor workers. The heat dome affecting some specialty farmers who produce crops like fruits and vegetables.
3: Annie Woods, a vegetable and herb farmer in Kentucky who harvests by hand, has moved her work to the early morning and late evening to avoid the hottest parts of the day. The extreme heat has also shortened the harvest window for some farmers of certain fruits like raspberries. Specialty crop farmers often plant a wide diversity of crops to offset potential losses from extreme weather. Keith Peters reporting.
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1: The International Monetary Fund modestly downgraded its outlook for the world economy this year, citing the energy shock caused by the Iran war.
5: Fallout from the conflict is being tempered somewhat by booming investment in AI and other tech. The IMF now expects the global economy to expand by a sluggish 3% this year, down from 3.5% last year, and from the 3.1% forecast issued back in April. The war pushed up energy prices, squeezing business and consumers. The IMF now expects oil prices to be up nearly 32% this year. Rich Thomason reporting.
1: New suspected Ebola cases have been reported in previously unaffected parts of Congo. The death toll from the latest outbreak reaching 600 now. The outbreak declared on May 15th is caused by the Bundibugyo virus, which has no approved vaccine or treatment. News at townhall.com. The streets of New York gradually getting back to normal.
6: That's after structural damage and a high-rise forced evacuations. Some people, though, have been allowed back into nearby buildings Wednesday, and workers fashioned temporary fixes to shore up a massive development. That's at the site of the former headquarters of pharmaceutical giant Pfizer. But several nearby buildings still are under full evacuation orders, and some streets remain closed. The structure is slated to become a luxury apartment building. Jason Walker reporting.
1: Bonnie Tyler, the gravelly-voiced Welsh pop star known for Total Eclipse of the Heart, has died at age 75. She was hospitalized in Portugal in May 2026 for emergency surgery and
7: placed in an induced coma. Her career took off with hits like It's a Heartache. More on these stories at townhall.com.
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9: Good morning, everyone. David Zuckerman here, your host on Vermont Viewpoint, here on WDEV on Thursday morning, the 9th of July. So we're moving right along through July here. I hope everyone enjoyed their July 3rd, July 4th, July 5th, semi-quincentennial, I think the word is, 250th anniversary of the signing of the Declaration of Independence. I know there were amazing fireworks and events and parades all over the state, and I hope folks got out and enjoyed well, it was hot Saturday morning. Boy, I was setting up farmer's market after those multiple days of working in the fields in the heat. And I got to tell you, Saturday morning was actually the worst I felt all week. Just the humidity was like soup. Thankfully, it cleared up a little bit and so forth. But anyway, our country is founded on really amazing ideals and principles. And I think we do need to celebrate that regardless of where we are on the political spectrum with how we feel where things are today. And I hope folks did enjoy that weekend and long weekend with family, friends, barbecues, and so forth. Today is the 9th, and I am going to talk about one or two quick things before we get to our guests. My second guest is going to be Tom Chittenden. Now, he'll be in the 10 o'clock hour, senator from Chittenden County. He's a multi-term senator who's served on some money committees, transportation. He's now, I believe, on finance committee, one of the more moderate Democrats. Is very communicative in social media with why he does what he does, which I really value his communication skills to get out there what he's doing. I think that's important of all elected officials. We'll be talking with him about a number of issues that went through the State House and why he's running again. And in the first hour, we'll be talking with Sarah George. She is the state's attorney for Chittenden County, big primary race there, and the work she's done from when she was appointed through the pandemic, through into her second term or first full term after the 22 election that she won, and talk about issues like cash bail, incarceration rates, how she handles different cases, and we'll take your calls for both of those at 244-1777. I do just want to mention two other brief things. You did hear on the news earlier by Bob in the box that last night Representative Ballant and Congressman Peter Welch and a representative of Senator Sanders were at an event along with some local elected leaders last night at the Barry Labor Hall talking about climate issues and flooding. A number of people gave two-minute testimonials. I gave one both as former lieutenant governor during the floods, but also as a farmer, and not only the flood impacts, but the ever-changing weather patterns and circumstances that are affecting the wide variety of agriculture in the state. So that was an amazing event. You're welcome to reach out to me if you have any questions about that. But also I have to mention the news yesterday. The news was really a couple days before, but yesterday Graham Plattner suspended his campaign. I think that's the right thing to have done. A lot of us who were supporting him, including myself, feel that folks that recognize where they've been inappropriate or said things that they shouldn't have said but can learn from them and have learned from them are folks that I think are reasonable to still run for office. It is not reasonable to ever assault or rape a woman, whether you're blackout drunk or not. That is clearly a bridge too far. It's the right thing for him to suspend his campaign. It does make Maine into a very different political animal than it was. Regardless of that, that's just not okay. I want to mention for anybody out there that is ever wondering about what consent means or does not mean, there's really a brilliant 2 or 3 minute YouTube video. If you search on YouTube for consent and the word tea, as in what you drink, T-E-A-T, so tea, consent, there's a really important video for any young men to watch. Really, all men could and should watch it. Anybody who has ever thought about doing something to someone that may be close to or even not that close to something they don't want or might not want. It's just a really good metaphorical video for how to think about things. And one example, for instance, is it says, you know, you can offer someone a cup of tea and they might say yes. If you go make that cup of tea and you come back and then say, you know, actually, I've decided I don't want a cup of tea, you don't force them to drink the tea. Or if you come back and they're asleep on the couch, you don't force them to drink the tea in their sleep. You don't pour it down their throat. The point is, it's that individual who has to give consent. You don't make the decision to force things on other people. So if you're wondering about consent in any way, let's take this as a learning moment for everybody and go take a look at that video. It's really, it's well done and important for all of us. With that, I'm now going to move to a conversation about our society, public safety, our community, and at least the community of Chittenden County, but also effects these have across the state. We have state's attorneys in every county in the state, and I'm fortunate to be joined by Sarah George, who is the Chittenden County State's Attorney. Thank you for joining us.
10: Good morning, David. Thank you for having me again.
9: Absolutely. And as always, I want to start. I know you've been on the air before. We have a lot of listeners that come and go or do or don't hear. So first, just a little background. You are an attorney. You worked at the Attorney General's office under... You did not work under T.J. Donovan? I thought you did.
10: I did, but in the Chittenden County State's Attorney's Office.
9: Oh, okay. Yep. So why don't I let you do the talking sure. rather than me mistakenly presenting your background? You know, who are you? And not just your professional, who you are. Like, what do you like to do? Who is Sarah George so that... we can rehumanize all folks who do public service, because there's sort of a dehumanization effect. And it's across the board. This is not, you know, solely you or me or anybody else.
10: Thank you. So my name is Sarah George. I grew up in Queechee, Vermont. I went to Hartford High School. I went to the University of Connecticut, and I double majored in criminal justice and psychology. And then I got my master's degree in forensic psychology. And then I went to the Vermont Law School and got my law degree, specializing in criminal law. Straight out of law school, I became a deputy state's attorney in the Chittenden County State's Attorney's Office under T.J. Donovan. I was a deputy for about 6 years. And when T.J. became our attorney general, I sought the appointment of the state's attorney's office because there was still 2 years left in his term. I was appointed by Governor Phil Scott. I think I was one of his first appointments because it was in 2017. Mm. And I then got officially elected in 2018 and then reelected in 2022, up for reelection again this summer. I am married. I live in Colchester. And I like to hike. I like to garden. In the winter, I am a snowboarder. I play soccer.
9: Going on there these days.
10: Yeah, absolutely. I play in a women's league locally, and it's funny how suddenly during the World Cup we all think we're professionals. and, you know, I go to the Vermont Green Games, men and women, just absolutely love watching them play and similarly feel
9: it's a great
10: like
9: atmosphere, great crowd. They all
10: such a good vibe.
9: Support a lot of good things.
10: Yeah, they're really good. Like, they do a lot of good social justice work, climate justice work. They support a lot of really great local causes. And that's that and campaigning basically take up my time.
9: That'll keep you busy. Yeah, campaigning is always the extra where you're like, how do I fit that in?
10: Yeah.
9: And yet it's critical.
10: People
9: want to see you. People want to be able to ask you questions. They want to know you're in their communities. I think you've been in a few parades around the county, and you're doing, I assume, either town meetings or house gatherings. And you've been on, CCTV, public access out of Burlington. Are there other outlets that you've been able to talk with people either in debate form or forum form or just on your own?
10: Yeah, that's the majority of them. Lots of CCTV forums with different, you know, ARC, Addiction Recovery Channel with Ed Baker had me on, and then CCTV themselves did a forum last night with me and my opponent. The Chittenden County Democrats did a forum. Done a lot of house parties, a lot of NPA meetings. And, you know, frankly, one of my favorite places I've been able to sort of talk to people is farmers markets. Mm-hmm. You know, I've been doing a sort of farmers market tour around Chittenden County, just checking out all the different ones and all of the different villages and towns and in our county. And you meet a lot of people and, you know, really good vibes as you know, at farmers markets. So that's been another place that I've really tried to meet a lot of people.
9: And do you tend to get tough questions as well as supportive conversations? Are people having conversations with you, whether they agree or disagree?
10: Yeah, you know, I think that one of the sort of unfortunate aspects of our society right now is that a lot of the people that disagree do it behind screens.
9: And that's not one side or the other. It's all across the board.
10: Yeah, for sure. Which means that most of my conversations in person are pretty positive, which is obviously nice, but it's harder to engage. People show up at spaces usually when they support you. And so I do feel like when I engage in with people at like MPA meetings, and those tend to get a little bit more of a diverse group.
9: Sure.
10: And I can have a little bit more difficult conversations, which I appreciate. I'm a lawyer, so I'm always up for that.
9: Well, and you deal with a lot of difficult topics. And yeah. I do want to remind folks, this is an opportunity. You're listening all across the state or online. You can call in at 244-1777. Of course, that's 802 if you need to dial that, 802-244-1777. And, you know, differences of opinion are very, very welcome, always with respect, if possible, and if not, we will probably quiet down the call. But we do want you to call in, ask your questions. I think there's critical issues before Vermonters that our state's attorneys all across the state deal with. We obviously want safe communities and systems that make our state safer for our day-to-day living. And I know Sarah George, who's now been in office for 8 years, can handle those questions. So yeah. If you've got them, please call in. You have, as you've been campaigning, I've seen different videos, and in fact, even when you weren't campaigning, you've done sort of Stay Curious, which is a play, of course, on Curious George, and your last name is George. And
10: which a lot of younger people have not got. I realized it was showing my age a little bit.
9: Yeah, I guess Curious George. I mean, books are something that a lot of young people don't get or understand anymore. Yeah. And of course, Curious George was a book from 35, 45 years ago.
10: Yeah, I mean, I'm an 80s kid, so they certainly were for me.
9: But I thought that was clever. One of those was recently, and it was about homelessness and the crime or not crime of homelessness, and then it was also related to cash bail. Can you talk a little bit about this topic? It's a big topic in the campaign. Folks have been bringing it up a lot. There are folks that are concerned that some people who are repeat offenders don't show up for court because they have nothing to hold them there, because they've not been forced to stay incarcerated until the hearing and so forth. You can explain all that better than I can.
10: So I think the reason that I do the videos is because, unfortunately, a lot of the criminal justice system is really complicated and nuanced. And, you know, our laws are constantly changing. Every legislative session, they change a little bit. And every day there's new case law that comes out that impacts the way that we do our work that isn't really available easily, at least to the public. And a lot of people simplify it and believe things about it that aren't true or aren't accurate. And so I try to, you know, sort of make these videos to break down these really nuanced and complicated issues into a couple minutes, which is very difficult.
9: Yeah.
10: But it's important because a lot of people just don't have the information that they need, and they do want it.
9: Right.
10: And they appreciate being able to digest it in a way that isn't legalese.
9: And I'm going to interrupt you because I realize what time is. So we'll come back to getting into the topic a little bit more in a moment. But we do have to take a quick break. We'll be right back. You're listening to Sarah George, state's attorney from Chittenden County on Vermont Viewpoint here in Waterbury. We'll be right back.
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9: Welcome back to Vermont Viewpoint here on WDEV in Waterbury. I'm David Zuckerman, your host on Thursdays, and today is Thursday, July 9th, and I appreciate you listening in and joining me. I'm joined in the studio by Sarah George. She is the Chittenden County State's Attorney. She is up for her second re-election, third campaign, and we are discussing, we started discussing the Stay Curious videos that she has on YouTube and Instagram that are attempting to take these big complex issues that are often discussed with quick flair by people who might be for or against various things and boil them down to some simple, digestible couple-minute videos. So we were discussing a recent one you put out around homelessness. So why don't we get into some detail on that?
10: Yeah, so...
9: clearly a big issue in Burlington, across the state as well. It's not just a Burlington issue, which I repeat over and over, because sometimes if you're outside of Burlington, there's this perception that this is only in Burlington when Waterbury's got its dirt. Waterbury maybe, but Brattleboro, Newport, a lot of towns have these challenges.
10: Absolutely. And I obviously always try to start with that this is not a Burlington issue. This really is a statewide issue. That being said, you know, I think Vermont right now has the fourth most unhoused population in the country.
9: Per capita.
10: And a significant number of those individuals are in the Burlington area or in Chittenden County, mostly because of the resources and services available to folks. But those resources and services do not include housing, right? So we have the most expensive housing market. We have, you know, very little housing available, certainly affordable and safe housing available. So one of the questions I get a lot from folks and their frustration is seeing all of these unhoused people in our parks or like setting up tents in public spaces.
9: Right on Church Street.
10: Yeah. And it's, I get that. You know, when I see a, you know, a bunch of people, unhoused people, especially setting up tents and, you know, with a lot of other stuff right in our city spaces, I'm frustrated too. And I don't like to see it. I think that the difference for me is that my frustration is that those folks don't have houses, right? That's my frustration. And the difference is that some people think that means those folks should be in jail, right? That they must be criminals and they are therefore should be in jail. When a lot of, you know, being homeless is not a crime. It is a failure of our systems. It is a massive failure of our systems, including in Vermont, given the number of people, unhoused people we have. But it's not a crime. And I'm trying to just, and some of those folks are actively using drugs, for example, which is a crime. But we need to decide as a city or as a county or as a state, with very limited law enforcement resources that we have, where those resources are going to go. And for Burlington in particular, I don't think that is the priority for them right now. They have a lot of other stuff they're trying to deal with. They're very understaffed.
9: Law enforcement.
10: Yeah. And Burlington in particular. So just trying to explain to people that when you see an unhoused person, it's fair to be frustrated. It's fair to be upset by that. But the answer is not more laws, more crimes, more prosecution, more arrests, because all of those things actually make us less safe in the long run, and it are incredibly costly. So, for example, it costs $312 a day to incarcerate somebody. You know, that's more than a night at Hotel Vermont. So, right. You know, we could be using that money better. It is much better spent to house somebody and connect them to services than it would be to incarcerate them. On top of that, people who go to jail, even for a few days or weeks on a nonviolent offense like drug offenses, are actually, the research is really clear that those people are actually more likely to commit acts of violence when they're released because of the circumstances that they're exposed to in jail, which is isolation, violence, you know, being stripped from their communities and friends and families, often losing housing or losing jobs or losing kids, even losing subsidies. So we really, the frustration is fair, and
9: you almost exacerbate the problem.
10: Yes, you make it worse. You make it worse. So, you know, when we talk about what to do about it, I just am constantly trying to remind people that throwing people in jail might seem like the easy solution, but it's one, it's typically not a lawful solution. But even if it were, it's actually an incredibly costly, both financially and, you know, for our community's safety, to just pretend these people don't exist and throw them in jail. And it's not, it's just not the solution.
9: Well, and I was having a conversation with someone who listens regularly and emailed me a question about our school system. And that you know, why is the school system paying for clothing for some kids or some other things that are ancillary to, you know, what it supposedly is a focus of education? And I pointed out, you know, a fairly small cost to have a kid warm enough to be able to focus on learning probably in many instances will lead to a much better outcome for that person for the rest of their life, not only for them, but potentially on the community.
10: Yeah.
9: You know, if you're not able to learn, then you may not be able to really hold down a job well, and then you may be one of these folks who ends up homeless. And as Brenda Siegel, who's been on my show before, talked about when she stayed on the State House steps for about a month, she noticed her own capacities shifting and failing from clarity of thought to productivity to sanity.
10: Yeah,
9: and there's other things that come from being homeless that then create further and further costs for society.
10: Yeah, and on the education piece, we saw that during COVID when a lot of students were sent home. And, you know, for a lot of students, school is where they have community. It's where they have connection. It's where they have support. It's where they have structure. It's where they get food. And we saw a rise in our juvenile delinquency cases and, you know, and then even like in 19, 20-year-olds who never went back. You know, they just didn't go back to school. Or when they did, they really were just not, they were so unregulated. You know, I think that's another sort of, you know, thing that COVID really decimated for us. And we're seeing the safety impacts of that down the road.
9: Yeah, I put out something talking about the change in crime rates or different issues. And they really spiked up during COVID. And in those following years, there was this backlog of cases and many, many things. And I think last time you were on, we talked briefly about it, but I want to bring it up again that you worked with the governor and then the governor proposed this additional court to address the backlog. And I'm wondering if you could talk about that as well as the overall crime rates and the trends that you're seeing.
10: Yeah. So in March 15th of 2020, our courts closed, like most places did. But in particular with our courthouses, not just in Chittenden County, but around the state, a lot of them around the state are very small. And the expectation is that a lot of people are in very small spaces, including juries. And so when most other state agencies reopened after a year or so, the courthouses didn't. So we actually didn't reopen. And what I mean by that is like making people come in, including having jury trials, until September 8th of 2022. So about two and a half years. Which meant that not a single case went to trial. And not a single case went to trial when our crime rate spiked. Right. Which is that combination is, yeah, exactly. So by the time we reopened, we had 9 homicides pending. We had all of the 2022 gunfire incidents pending, and all of those people were in jail. So we had to try those cases. And when you can only do one of those cases a month and you have all of them that we did, there was absolutely no ability for us as a courthouse to try or resolve all of the nonviolent cases that were pending in our office. So we had over 3,000 cases pending, and almost 1,000 of those were considered backlog, meaning they needed to be tried.
9: Mm-hmm.
10: You can't, I mean, the system physically cannot do that.
9: You can't snap your fingers and be done with that.
10: Yeah, exactly. And you can't incarcerate all those people. You know, we don't have room. I mean, our jails are literally overflowing as it is. So we couldn't, that was never going to be the answer. And it led to significant frustration in the community, feeling like these sort of repeat offenders were not being held accountable. And that was fair because they really weren't. There was no, we were charging them, but we could not resolve their cases. So the governor, you know, I was really grateful that he did the accountability court. What was beautiful about that is that it prioritized those cases in a different courtroom. It allowed trials for them, and it connected them directly to services. Howard Center was in the courtroom. DOC was in the courtroom. We were able to resolve the cases and connect people to services.
9: We're going to continue on this in just a moment, but we're coming up on a news break. You're listening to Vermont Viewpoint with Sarah George, visiting with David Zuckerman in the studio. We'll be back after this break.
7: I'm John Scott. President Trump says he believes the ceasefire with Iran is over. He says he's not sure he wants a deal anymore and says the U.S. should finish the job. But he also insists that continued attacks don't mean a return to war. Mediators are scrambling to save the interim deal. Nominations are opening in a Labour Party election to replace Keir Starmer as Britain's prime minister. Former Greater Manchester Mayor Andy Burnham is expected to be the sole candidate. He needs at least 80 signatures from Labour lawmakers to run, a target he's likely to exceed. Burnham is highly likely to formally become prime minister on July 20th. President Trump's plan to build a triumphal arch that would alter the Washington, D.C. skyline, getting another review from a federal agency whose approval he needs to build it. This is SRN News.
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24: My name is Dr. Brian Monnier, and I'm an orthopedic surgeon at Copley Hospital. What I enjoy most about working here is the connection to our community. I see my patients and colleagues on the trails, at the grocery store, or dropping my kids off at school. I've repaired a broken ankle and later discovered the patient's daughter teaches my children. I've helped a close friend recover from a serious skiing injury and stood beside him on his first day back on the slopes. I truly enjoy these shared moments, and that's why I chose to work at Copley Hospital.
9: Welcome back to Vermont Viewpoint here on WDEV in Waterbury. I'm David Zuckerman, your host. Thank you so much for joining us. I do want to remind you the call-in number is 244-1777. And if you were here at the beginning of this conversation with Sarah George, the state's attorney of Chittenden County, we talked about how important it is to have dialogue with your elected leaders, with folks that you agree with folks that you disagree with. So if you've got something you have on your mind about public safety in Chittenden County or Burlington or Essex or Jericho or anywhere in Chittenden County, now's your chance to give a call in. And you don't have to be a resident of Chittenden County to call in. There's a lot of folks from all over the state who have enjoyed and loved Burlington, the waterfront or Church Street or the Farmers Market or you name it, South End, Art Hop, Theater, whatever it is. Feel free to give a call in about how things are going or what changes are happening or that you feel need to happen with the state attorney, Sarah Fair George, who is running for re-election. So we were talking about the backlog in the courts when we had to take the break. Do you want to finish your thought?
10: Yeah, just really briefly, we were able to clear about 700 of those 1,000 cases during the governor's accountability court, which was incredible. On top of that, I applied for and received a national grant that allowed us to implement a new diversion program that connected people directly with contingency management, which is a substance use program. That cleared about 300 more. So we really, our backlog is mostly cleared, which has given us just a whole new ability to hold people accountable much quicker. Again, during 2022, 2023, people were, especially, you know, retailers were very understandably frustrated. People were picking up multiple retail thefts. It was taking law enforcement a while to respond to those. It was taking them longer to send them to us. In that meantime, people were picking up more, which then,
9: like the same person might have been reoffending.
10: Absolutely. Yeah. And we were not able to prioritize those cases. And so now, and again, the governor's court was for five people with five or more cases. That model moved on to Rutland County after, given their backlog, and then moved. It's now in Brattleboro. Most counties in the state are dealing with backlogs. And once the governor's program moved on, I met with the judiciary and were like, we need to keep doing this. You know, we need to figure out how to keep these people, these particular people, high needs and high resource intensive people in court regularly. And so now we're doing two or more doc. As soon as you pick up a second offense, you move into our, what we're calling Friday docket right now. We need a better name. but it's the same judge, Judge Kadams. It's me every Friday. And it's, the Howard Center is still, they've found the money to keep the program working and they are still in our courtroom. So now anybody who has a sort of quote unquote repeat offense is coming into court every single Friday, connecting directly with services and resolving their cases. And I'm working with law enforcement to say, these are the people in this court. If they pick up a case, you need to tell me immediately and you need to send it to us immediately. And that has been happening too. So I don't see us ever really getting back to where we were.
9: With a huge backlog.
10: With huge backlog and people being able to commit so many
9: repeat
10: offenses without their cases getting resolved.
9: And when you say cases resolved, let's talk about the people impacted by these folks.
10: Yeah.
9: There's conversation about whether it's the store owner, like you said, appropriately frustrated, cases weren't getting heard, much less resolved, especially during that backlog when you couldn't hold hearings and everything else. But people are impacted by these actions. And there's a lot of discussion about how do the victims of crime, whether it's a property crime, or worse, if it's a physical crime, but property crimes can be pretty economically very harmful as well. So when you say resolved, if someone gets into a program

0: being better and getting better. So, for example, there, you know, some of those folks who might have five or six cases, our offer might be a furlough sentence, which means they essentially they go to jail and then they're released when DOC thinks it's appropriate. But we might say, like, if you go to residential and you get housing and you stay, you know, you don't pick up any new charges, we'll agree to probation instead. So it gives them a motivation to do the thing, and it rewards them for doing the thing, which is what we all want. We want them to do these things that actually make them better. So that's, and typically when cases are months out at a time, you're not really able to do that as quickly. So that has been pretty consistent in this Friday docket, where I'm saying, like, if you don't do this or you pick up any new offenses, we're going to ask for a jail sentence.
1: We're going to be put you right in.
0: Yeah. Or we're going to go to trial. Obviously, people are all still presumed innocent and have that opportunity, but we know quicker. And what we're seeing is that people do want to be better, right? I mean, they want the help. And when the help is in the courtroom, they're more likely to come to court, because they have access to it and they have a person there that's breaking down all of those barriers and red tape for them. And, you know, I bring snacks in, and in the winter I was bringing hats in for people. And, like, you know, if you meet people a bit more where they're at and you help them to connect to the services that are frankly really hard to connect to, there are a lot of barriers to our treatment, which is incredibly unfortunate.
1: Is that legal barriers? Are they just access because we don't have the resource barriers?
0: Yeah, I mean,
1: like, what are some of those barriers?
0: Even as small as, like, most of these people that are unhoused, they don't have phones, and they're asked to check in or do a screening at a certain time on a certain
1: day. And
0: there's
1: no payphones anymore. So even if you got the quarter when you're standing on the corner, you can't put it anywhere to make a phone call.
0: Right. And they don't have calendars. So they might lose track. They're given a date 3 weeks out at a specific time, and if you don't make that specific time, you lose your screening and you can't go to residential.
1: And I have a weekly farmer's market. Sometimes I wake up and, like, oh my God, it's today Saturday.
0: Yeah.
1: No, it's Friday. So if you're unhoused and you have so many other complications,
0: you're trying to figure out where you're going to eat that day. And that's going to be more important. But it also, certainly criminal histories. You know, some residential programs won't take you if you have certain things on your record, which is, like, from my perspective, I can understand some reasoning for that, but it does the exact opposite of what we want. We want people with criminal histories to stop engaging in criminal behavior.
1: Right.
0: And in order to do that, they need to access all of these other services that have now been shut off for them because of their criminal history.
1: But do you think some of that comes from a mentality out there of folks that are like, you do bad things, you will always do bad things.
0: Yeah.
1: And that some folks are viewed as irredeemable. What do you have to say to folks who sort of think that way with respect to human nature?
0: I mean,
1: you have a, I think, master's in criminal psychology, I think you said, or something.
0: Forensic psychology.
1: That's forensic, so it's a little different, but you've got a psychology degree or something.
0: Yeah.
1: So maybe talk a little bit about some of that side of it, because most of us don't, you know, we have our gut feeling, but what's really happening in people's psyches?
0: I do. There's so many times that I'm in court and I've seen the change in people, and I see, you know, someone's mugshot from 4 months ago, and then I see them in court and I don't even recognize them, and they're just so happy and so full of life and so optimistic, and I just wish all those moments could be recorded and, you know, just plastered everywhere for
1: where
0: the public
1: where they
0: to
1: have
0: see.
1: Sort of been working to improve their situation, and
0: they finally got the help they needed. And, you know, we've had people in this Friday docket that have said, like, I've been told by people my whole life that, like, this is my life, that I'm in and out of jail. My dad was in and out of jail. My brother died from an overdose. Like, I was sexually assaulted as a child. Like, the generational trauma that most of these folks are experiencing or have experienced is often, even for them, a barrier that they struggle to get over. And we can do it. I see it all the time that we can do it. We just have to believe in people and give them, hold them accountable while also giving them things to look forward to and things to work towards, and telling them, like, we want you to succeed, which, you know, historically has not been what judges and prosecutors are telling a lot of these people. And it's really our obligation to make sure they know that we want them to be better people. We want them to be healthy, and we want them

0: be in our community. And in order to do that, we're going to make sure they have access to the things they need to be successful.
1: Well, and thinking selfishly, if they're doing better, it's less likely that my car is going to get keyed or my farm store is going to get robbed or that my daughter, something might happen to her.
0: When they're better, we are all better.
1: Right. And so it's not just about sort of, I don't care about them, because we should care about them.
0: We should all care about them.
1: Because how they turn out impacts all of us. And some of them have impacted people, and there's no brushing that under the rug.
0: Absolutely not.
1: So there's accountability and improvement, it sounds like, is the goal.
0: Absolutely. You know, there's I don't know if it was Brian Stevenson who said it, but it might have been Daniel Sered. Hurt people hurt people. Mm. And that is absolutely what we see, that the people that are engaging in criminal behavior in our communities are really traumatized individuals
1: somehow,
0: with really complicated and horrific backgrounds that most of us could never imagine. It is not, and putting them in jail makes things worse. And sometimes we have to do that. You know, when people engage in violence, felony crimes of violence, shootings, obviously, we ask for those people to sit in jail. Even knowing that, like, it's not the best solution, but it is the solution for some people in that moment.
1: And until things get figured out,
0: for sure,
1: it's safer to have them not in the general public.
0: Absolutely. So I do, you know, I want to make sure that is also clear. But we should always be looking for ways to get people in our community connected to services and engaging in our, you know, in our society.
1: Yeah. Folks, we need to take another break. I'm David Zuckerman, your host of Vermont Viewpoint here on WDEV in Waterbury. And I'm joined in the studio by Sarah George. If you have a question or a brief comment on your experience, call in at 244-1777. We'll have our last segment after this break. We'll be right back.
2: Voices from your local community hospital.
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0: Welcome back to Vermont Viewpoint here on WTEV in Waterbury. So glad you're listening. Hope you're out there. I hope you're having a decent day. Possibly a little bit of rain later, which I know my farm could use. We irrigated on Tuesday, but if we don't get rain now, it's supposed to be dry for another stretch of time. And food needs water, in case you didn't know it. Food needs water. Lawns need water. For those of you that golf, I suppose golf courses need water. I appreciate you golfers. I think food is higher on the needs chain, but we all need water. Go out early in the morning to golf if it's too hot. Try to get your gardening done when you can. In any case, you all know I sometimes digress to the world of food and farming. I'm in the studio with Sarah George. She is the state's attorney for Chittenden County. She is up for re-election. There's a primary August 11th. We've been chatting with her about just the job of state's attorney and some of the deeper realities behind what you sometimes see in the headlines. And I guess I've got two different directions I want to go here. One is, I either mentioned it off the air or on the air, I can't remember now, it all becomes a blur. We had a curious scenario. My neighbor called to say, hey, you've got two cars parked in front of your house on the side of the street that there is no parking in Burlington. And then he eventually called law enforcement. Turns out there are carjackings that happen. It's been happening a fair amount. Can you tell us more about what you do or don't know about this sort of crime spree of carjackings, what it's all about, what's happening there?
1: Yeah, so I know that there is a, you know, I want to be kind of careful because some of this does involve juveniles, and so I can't, you know, I can't talk specifically about about it. But it does go back to our conversation about, you know, there's some days that I'm like, oh, all right, the kids are all right. And then there's other days that I'm like, our kids are not okay. Yeah. And this particular incident is a good example of how our kids are not okay. I think that we have a lot of young people in our communities right now that are frankly very bored, don't have a lot of motivation, maybe didn't even finish high school, dropped out during COVID, that we just don't have a great response for. We don't have good community engagement with them, and it's something that our office is really trying to work on to try to get some nonprofit organizations involved and just any community leaders that might have relationships with some of these individuals to try to get them on a better track. Thankfully, I think for most of these incidents, the cars are not damaged. They're taken and then kind of left places and are recovered. And that's not to minimize it, but you know, they're not carjackings in the sense of like, yeah,
0: breaking the door handles
1: or like stripping them down to nothing and, you know, selling the parts. It really is. And again, I'm not minimizing it. It's completely unacceptable behavior, and it's really impacting the people, obviously, whose cars are missing. Right. But it is, we need to figure out how to get these individuals engaged in more productive behaviors.
0: Well, and that's interesting. It flows into the whole education conversation. Yeah. There's sort of this 2 o'clock to 5 o'clock window of time that is sometimes where a lot of this behavior happens. And some kids get into theater or arts. Some kids get into sports.
1: Yep.
0: And other kids don't get into something.
1: Yeah.
0: And the question is, what sorts of after-school programs can exist? Well, that takes money.
1: Absolutely.
0: And these are the trade-offs of, if you cut here, you pay for it there.
1: Yeah. Pay a lot more for it, too.
0: Right, right. We do have a call. Michael from Charlotte, if you're still there, we're ready for you.
2: Good morning, David.
0: Good morning.
2: You do a great job on your show, by the way.
0: Thank you.
2: So my name's Michael Wool. I'm a retired attorney, and I just want to comment. Sarah, I think you do a marvelous job with a lot of obstacles in your way, and if I can just speak anecdotally just for a moment.
0: Sure.
2: Before Sarah became a state's attorney, I think you were deputy, I served on a jury. I was actually a foreman of that jury, and I had the opportunity of watching Sarah try a very difficult case. I might add, she ended up losing the case, but I got to tell you, I was really impressed with Sarah in the courtroom and the way she handled herself, and all I can say is good luck on your re-election. I hope you win.
1: Thank you so much, Michael. You know, I really appreciate the call, not just for the positive feedback, but I do think that something that people forget is that I am a litigator. You know, I do have a full caseload and I'm in court every day. And I think that a lot of the sort of media or the conversation around my election or me as an individual forgets that I am actually doing the work too. You know, on September 10th, I start the Jason Eaton trial, the man who is alleged to have shot three Palestinian boys in Burlington. It's my case. I'm trying it. I've tried multiple murder cases recently, luckily with more success than it sounds like I had with Mr. Wool. But, you know, this work is really difficult, but I'm not just a politician. I am also a lawyer and a litigator, and I really love litigating. I love being in court. I love engaging with jurors and having trials. And, you know, so I do appreciate the call for a lot of reasons, but that in particular.
0: And are you able to, in the courtroom, so few of us ever see or watch what's happening in the courtroom. We get a little synopsis on the news of something. But, but the process of court, we have the TV stuff back to, you know, my age and earlier than me is like the Perry Masons or the, you know, whatever. But Law and Order, et cetera. Is a trial as much about the broader circumstances as it is the individual event, or is it? Do you really focus on the individual event when you're trying someone? And what does a defense lawyer try to do that you know is trying to change the outcome?
1: Yeah, I mean, in fact, you have to litigate ahead of time if you want to bring in any information that's outside of the event, and it's a very high burden. So. You know, for example, I tried a first-degree murder case against Joseph Ferlazzo, who murdered his wife and dismembered her and then lied about where she was. We wanted to bring in some previous allegations of domestic violence between the two, and we're not able to. So even something that seems like it would be very relevant that the state could bring in, we were not able to. It did ultimately end up coming out through defense, actually, in a way that I don't think they expected. But it's very difficult to bring in anything. So, you know, people see that and they're like, well, this guy has all of these other things. I'm like, yeah, but the jury will never hear about that. And that's to protect their constitutional rights.
0: So in the news, we hear about stuff that actually doesn't end up in the case. And then people go, how did they lose or win that case when all this other stuff was going on? So just a reminder to all of us who feel like we know what's going on from a 3-minute story.
1: Yeah.
0: It's maybe more complicated.
1: Yeah. And I, you know, if you have a lot of time, the Joseph Ferlazzo trial and actually going back to the Stephen Burgoyne trial, who, that was my case.
0: Drove the wrong way on the highway.
1: Yeah, he killed 5 teenagers and was convicted of 5 counts of second-degree murder. Both of those trials were actually live-streamed by the national organization Law and Crime, which was a first for me, a first and a second for me. And I assume that the Jason Eaton trial will be as well, just because of the national attention on that. And people have really enjoyed, like my parents got to watch me in all these trials, and friends of mine out of state or law colleagues in other states were able to watch our trial. You can go back and watch
0: all of it. So what a learning process. I don't know, enjoy maybe, but I think just a learning process is interesting.
1: And it was like having a bunch of co-counsels throughout the trial, because people would text me and be like, I don't understand the importance of that witness. And I'm like, okay, well, if they don't, the jury probably doesn't. So the next day I could tweak my evidence a little bit and bring something else in, and then they'd be like, oh, I get it now.
0: And when you say tweak the evidence, you mean the presentation of the evidence. I don't think you actually tweak evidence.
1: Yeah, no. Or like ask an additional question I wasn't planning on asking of a different witness, or like just tweak my strategy, I should say, and get the evidence in a different way, or get additional evidence in. So I actually really enjoy it, and it's cool to be able to go back and watch certain things to sort of remember how I presented a particular piece of evidence.
0: What might have worked better or not as well.
1: Yeah.
0: Interesting. Any last thoughts for our listeners as we wrap up shortly? If people want to reach you as a state attorney to ask you about some of this stuff, how do they reach out to your office?
1: So if you hear anything about a particular case or you hear anything about my office, I would always encourage people to reach out directly. My email is sarah.george@vermont.gov. I will always answer emails, assuming that there's no threats involved in it. I will always answer emails and tell you what I can. Most of what you have probably heard is not accurate, and so I always encourage people to reach out. My website is sarahgeorgefor.sa.com if you have any campaign-related issues or questions or want to read any of my policies or see any of the forums that we've had so far.
0: Thank you so much for joining us.
1: Yeah, thank you so much for having me.
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4: News this hour from Town Hall. I'm John Scott. The U.S. and Iran exchange intensifying fire across the Persian Gulf as an interim deal to end the war is threatened.
5: The U.S. has launched new strikes on Iran on Thursday. Tehran responded by targeting Bahrain, Kuwait, and Qatar. Shortly before the U.S. strikes, President Donald Trump said recent Iranian attacks on ships in the Strait of Hormuz signaled the end of the ceasefire.
6: And I say we hit them 20 to 1. Every time they hit us, we're going to hit them 20.
5: In Iran, the 2 days of American airstrikes have killed at least 14 people and wounded scores more, according to Iranian authorities. Iran's retaliatory attacks in the Gulf appeared bigger all around, with sirens sounding in Kuwait and at least three times in Bahrain. I'm Karen Shemes.
4: A Democratic candidate for the U.S. Senate is dropping out.
7: In Maine,
8: we believe that for the movement to continue,
7: Democratic Senate candidate Graham Plattner.
8: It can't be Maine.
7: Posting a video to social media following a sexual assault allegation.
8: We are suspending campaign operations.
7: It came from a woman who dated him, who said he drunkenly forced her to have sex despite her telling him to stop, an allegation Plattner denies.
8: I know that some will think it's an admission of guilt, and it most certainly is not.
7: Maine law includes a provision for Democrats to replace Plattner before the general election, and the state Democratic Party held an emergency meeting earlier Wednesday where more than 100 committee members signed off on holding a nominating convention in the event of Plattner's withdrawal. I'm Ben Thomas.
4: Yet another brutal heat dome set to roast part of the United States starting this weekend as part of a major weather pattern change. Some of the most intense heat will center on the Rockies, where some daily records are likely to be tied or broken. And wildfire activity will be a major concern in some areas. More on these stories from townhall.com.
9: 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I'm not going to say I told you so, but I will encourage you one more time to dial #250, say micro, and switch to a 5-star American wireless company that won't let you down. Pure Talk.
4: The Trump administration cracking down on abuse of the H-1B visa program.
10: Vice President J.D. Vance says the administration is launching a new effort targeting abuse of the H-1B visa program.
11: Today, I'm proud to announce that the Federal Department of Labor has started dozens of subpoenas and investigations into foreign fraudsters who are trying to take advantage of the H-1B visa program.
10: The administration says the effort is aimed at protecting American workers. Willie Nelson, Washington.
4: Kentucky's governor has written an open letter to Mitch McConnell asking the Republican senator to disclose more about his condition. It's been 3 weeks of silence from the 84-year McConnell since he was hospitalized. Former Wisconsin Judge Hannah Dugan has been spared from prison for ushering a Mexican defendant out of her courtroom as ICE agents waited in the hallway. A federal judge has fined her $5,000. News at townhall.com. A judge has ordered E. Jean Carroll to be paid $5.8 million in the sex abuse and defamation case. Correspondent Lisa Dwyer with the update in this report.
12: A federal judge says writer E. Jean Carroll can be paid the $5.8 million that was set aside after a jury found that President Donald Trump sexually abused her in 1996 and defamed her after she publicly revealed the attack. Trump's lawyers immediately appealed that order, which frees the money to be released to Carroll. Carroll's lawyers requested disbursement of the money after the Supreme Court declined to hear an appeal of the 2023 civil verdict. Trump has resumed defamatory attacks against Carroll as his lawyers consider asking the high court to reconsider its decision. I'm Lisa Dwyer.
4: More on these stories at townhall.com.
0: Good morning, everybody. Welcome back to Vermont Viewpoint. I'm David Zuckerman, your host here on Thursday, July 9th. Just finished off a conversation with Sarah George, the state's attorney from Chittenden County, who has been elected twice, was prior to that appointed by Governor Scott to fill the vacancy when T.J. Donovan became attorney general in the 2016 election. And she has a primary with Bram Kranichfeld in Chittenden County, and we had a conversation about criminal justice and criminal issues and holding folks accountable and how she operates and what she's done and the backlogs and how they've been eliminated. You're welcome to go back and listen to the podcast on the Vermont Viewpoint page of the WDEV website under Podcast Vermont Viewpoint for July 9th. And in opening, I did also have a conversation briefly after the news about Graham Plattner having suspended his campaign yesterday after 2 days earlier really horrific allegations came out, crossing the line for many, many folks, including myself, of having sexually assaulted and raped a girlfriend who was not consensual and had said, please don't come over. He may well have been blackout drunk, but that doesn't make it okay. And I want to re-mention something that I put up at the first show, which is for anybody out there that is curious, and really every man, particularly younger men, but every man, and or, you know, there are women who assault women or even men occasionally. The word consent really matters. And there is a great metaphorical video put out by someone in England back in 2015, but it's really one for the ages. Just Google T consent, or go to YouTube and search for T consent, and it's a couple minute video metaphorically talking about a cup of tea. And if you, for instance, are with someone and you offer them a cup of tea and they say, I'd love a cup of tea, and you go to the kitchen and you make a cup of tea and you come back 5 minutes later with a cup of tea and they say, you know, I changed my mind, I'm not interested in tea, it's too late, maybe it's got caffeine, whatever, they don't even need a reason, I don't want a cup of tea, you don't force them to drink the cup of tea. Or if they've fallen asleep on the couch, you don't force a person who's asleep to drink a cup of tea. Or if they've passed out from alcohol, you don't force them to drink a cup of tea. That's a metaphor, and it's something that everybody should think about. If someone is not interested, even if they had been interested, that means no. But it's a really great metaphor because you can play it for kids, you can watch it yourself, and a kid might not understand the metaphor yet, but it will set them up for later in life when they need to understand. And we all need to recognize that that is just not okay behavior. So I'll move on from that, but look up T and consent. With that, I'm going to move on. I now have in the studio with me a gentleman who I have had the good honor to know for quite some time. His name is ubiquitous within the state because it's a historical name, and he is a descendant of our first governor in the state of Vermont, but also related to the Chittendens of the Chittenden Cider Mill and so forth. And he brought in some lovely freshly made cider donuts this morning from the cider mill, which is just down the road from his house. And I guess it's called the mill now, right?
13: Well, to The truth
0: by the
13: toll,
0: way, it's the gentleman is Tom Chittenden.
13: Cold
0: so
13: Hollow. So these donuts are from another mill that was actually started by a Chittenden, my Uncle Eric. So these are Cold Hollow Cider Mill. Great donuts.
0: I made the wrong assumption. I apologize.
13: And they're straight out of the vat, so they're still warm, and that's the way I like them.
0: Well, and of course, Cold Hollow is just up the road here in Waterbury, up in Waterbury Center. So another amazing place to visit, both as a Vermonter or if you've got guests from out of town. Great place to visit. Great place to consume wonderful cider donuts and other Vermont products as you head through the Waterbury and Stowe, you know, Valley area. So Tom Chittenden is here with me. He is a state senator from Chittenden County. He is finishing up his third term. He's up for re-election, seeking his fourth term. I had Joanna Grossman on, and I'm trying to get through. I don't know that I'm going to get to every candidate in every race, but thought it would be good to have you in. You and I would say, are of moderately different political viewpoints, not radically, but moderately different viewpoints. But we both have a reverence for the institution, for constituent service, for wearing your decision-making and your process on your sleeve. You're well known for putting up fairly long Facebook posts when there's controversial issues and you've decided to take a position. You talk about why. And I really value that in you as a person in this moment of political discord. I think it's just really helpful. So I want to mention that as we start. Before I have you take the mic, I just want to say I like to have folks introduce themselves, not just in their political world, but what do you do for work? What do you like to do when you're not doing work? I know you do a lot. Your kids are getting older, but you've been deeply devoted to your kids and their sports. Who is Tom Chittenden?
13: That's a tough question to answer, but really thank you for having me. And I must say, I find that the radio hosts that used to serve in the legislature are are the best radio hosts to interview those that serve, because you understand the process. So Dave, I haven't, former Lieutenant Governor, I'm going to call you Dave.
0: All
13: right. So I really appreciate the few podcasts I've listened to you. The reception isn't that great in my area, so I'm not a regular listener of WDEV, but I have been on a few times before with my good friend Brad Ferland. I've known Brad for the longest time, and I got introduced to him when I first stepped into the political arena. When I ran for city council, but 11 years ago, and one thing he taught me was if you're going on a radio show, you bring donuts to the host so that they're nicer to you.
0: Well,
13: so
0: especially over at another station, that's like a tradition over there. It's not one here, but I wouldn't mind if it started. That's always good.
13: You got to bring the food into the host. And before I go into me, I just also want to echo some of your comments about Plattner. I'm glad he stepped aside. I've heard people equivocate saying, well, what about Donald Trump? And what about isms never do anything for me? If we are a party that's going to lead with our values, we need to have leaders that share and emulate our values. So I'm glad he's stepping aside, because these accusations are enough to make me pause to know that we need a different candidate to lead the Democratic Party going forward. Two wrongs don't make a right, meaning if Donald Trump has this history, that does not mean the Democratic Party should put forward candidates with these types of histories or accusations. So I'm glad he's stepping aside. That being the case, who am I? Tom Chittenden? That is a tough question. I'll say my full-time role is I work at the University of Vermont. I have since 2011, and I did work there before then. In between, I worked at Competitive Computing. I have an IT background, so I have an undergraduate degree in Management Information Systems. I also have a Master's in Business Administration. I went back to the university as a full-time lecturer back in 2011 for a variety of different reasons, and I've always kept my foot in different camps. I am a serial volunteer. So in high school, I was in the Key Club. I was the president of the Key Club, proud to do a lot of that service. In college, I was a resident assistant for 2.5 years, where I organized a lot of community service events. After college, I got involved in some political campaigns. One most notably is I used to be a Republican, but during the 2002, so the George W. Bush first term, I left the party shortly after James Jeffords did, because I was listening to Howard Dean and looking at the priorities of the parties, and it was just too far away from what I shared. And Howard Dean inspired me to claim the mantle of being a Democrat, and I've been a proud Democrat for now 22 years. Howard Dean and his campaign had the rhetoric that inspired me to have a priority of sharing responsibility to try to improve and lift up all of our citizens. So I'm a proud Democrat that used to be a Republican. As you mentioned, we have different political lenses, and I think I heard you in the first hour as I was listening on my drive down is he said, I'm a more moderate Democrat. I like to say I'm an extreme moderate. I really just try to be where the people are, which is finding common sense, rational policies down the middle. But I will say in this political system, it is hard to get elected in the middle because we have a primary system where you get the extremes on both sides that usually elect those individuals. And if that happens this time, it is the way the votes work. And so I am running just to continue my service because I think I can build on it. I think I have now fully understand, the education financing system in Vermont. Happy to elaborate on what we did this past session. It's incredibly
0: complex.
13: You
0: and me, two of the 50 people that do, but okay, go ahead.
13: And I'm not trying to say that people out there don't understand it. I'm just saying it's incredibly complex. And
0: absolutely.
13: So we're making changes, and now I feel like I'm at a vantage point where I can help navigate a conversation forward which will better achieve outcomes that Vermont wants at prices we can afford. Happy to elaborate on that later on. But I'm a serial volunteer, so I think I was talking about up to college. Then I was actually, when I was working, I was a volunteer firefighter in Williston. I was a terrible volunteer firefighter. I barely made any calls. And then when we had kids, my wife said, it's either you continue serving on the volunteer fire department in Williston or we stay married. And I love my wife, so we stayed married. So I had to step away from that.
0: I think that's the right decision.
13: And then I've always worked two jobs. 2015, a friend got me involved in city council, so I served on the South Burlington City Council for 8 years. There was an open seat. Somebody had stepped aside, and so I put forward myself, my resume, to the community and said, would you like me to serve? And I've always seen my role, similar to what you also said in your question, and now my really long answer, as a listening board. I think the best part about this is honestly connecting with and hearing from constituents. The worst part are the really long committee meetings where you just sit all day long. But that's the job, and that's what you do, and you just don't get a lot of steps in. But I do love hearing from and talking to people and knowing what's on their mind and working my best to bring that. In that role in city council, I had to have a variety of issues, and I was exposed to other topics. And when two incumbents chose to not run for re-election in 2020, I said, you know what, I'll put my name forward and see if the voters want to have me represent them down in the legislature. And so I've been lucky enough to serve for the last three terms. And I will say, to your other point that you made before you turn the mic over to me, as I do, when I have a really tough decision, when I have people I respect on both sides of an issue that are emailing me, and I if we all agreed on things, we wouldn't need politicians, but we don't. And so what we do is we get reasonable people together to really dive into a topic, evaluate it, and make a decision, and hopefully do it in a sensible, meaningful, moderate time frame so that it gives people time to understand it and speak up and be heard on those issues. And so when I really struggle with issues, I do like to put my thinking down up on Facebook. It's my primary mechanism. I also talk to the press. But I really focus on constituent responses. So it's a lot of work. There are 68,000 constituents in my district, and if they email me, I do everything I can to respond back as thoroughly as possible. If I don't get back right away, it's because you asked a really hard question and I'm getting information and I'm getting back to you when I collect it.
0: Or you might have a backlog because you get a lot of emails sometimes. When I first got elected, email was not used very often. One trick I like to tell it's not even a trick, one method to get through them a little quicker is when you get the form emails, you can actually do a group reply with a folder. You're clearly aware of that. You're an IT guy. But for the other political folks out there, when you get 50 or 100, you know, click here emails, you can write one response, and there's a way to get that off to everyone without copying and pasting it over and over. Of course, I don't have to tell you that. You're an IT guy. So I interrupted you. Sorry.
13: No,
0: go ahead.
13: No, it's great.
0: Okay. We're going to actually take a break. It is already, the first segment has run through as we've done the who are you part. And who are you? Anyway, so... you're listening to Vermont Viewpoint. I'm David Zuckerman, your host, with Senator Tom Chittenden from Chittenden Southeast. We'll be back after these messages.
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0: Welcome back to Vermont Viewpoint here on WDEV in Waterbury. I'm your host, David Zuckerman, and on Thursdays anyway, I'm your host. And I'm in the studio with State Senator Tom Chittenden, who is in his third term, wrapping that up, although technically it goes all the way till January. But the session has wrapped up and now up for re-election for his fourth term. We were going through his history. We've almost gotten there. 2020. Couple seats opened. You threw your hat in the ring. You've been elected now 3 times. You served on, I believe, Transportation Committee. And have you always been on finance as well, or were you on transportation and something else at first?
13: I've been actually moved around, and okay. I like that, because I will say this. The state government is the largest employer in the state. It is incredibly complex, and so I learn a lot more. As you know, in serving in the legislature, you really dive deep into the committees of jurisdiction. So I was on transportation for 2 terms. My first term, I was on education in the afternoon, and then my second term, I was moved over to finance, and that's where I have more background. I think in spreadsheets, and I do have a business background, so I was asking for finance. I thought I'd have a good fit there. I did continue on finance this last biennium, and so that's where I've continued to serve. But I did switch this last term to my morning committee to be Senate Economic Development, Housing, and General Affairs. And that's been a new committee for me, where it's general affairs. We talk about everything. So we span from labor to vapes to tobacco to everything. So that was a new subject area, and I'm learning a lot about those. And if the voters let me continue in this, I'd probably ask to stay on those two committees, because I feel like I'm getting my groove. But there's no such thing as a bad committee. Happy to jump around, and there's others that I think I could add value to.
0: Yeah, and it's interesting because you've changed one committee when you've changed. So you've had some stability and some change, which is also helpful, because I think when you serve on a committee, each term you learn more. You start to learn who the players are in that arena, from state employees to advocates to citizens who are curious about something. And each term you're on a committee, you learn a little more as well. I'm going to just make a quick joke here that, of course, moving from transportation to economic development, which is at the far end of the hallway, you are now able to get a few more steps in, because now you are. Because transportation and finance are actually pretty close to each other if for that term that you were on, both of those. But in any case...
13: You've known me for ages, and I used to be a little bit heavier. I was about 300 pounds when I first ran, and so I've been trying to keep the weight off. And my key is to get steps in throughout the day. One thing, I'm not complaining, because I don't complain about this, but I'll say one comment I have about serving in the legislature. I'm lucky to get 5,000 steps in over a day, because you're sitting.
0: Yeah.
13: Whereas at UVM, I'll get 10,000 in by noon, just because walking in front of the classroom, I pace a lot. So no complaints. It's just a challenge during the legislative session to get the steps.
0: I always found that sort of 2 o'clock 4 o'clock in the afternoon was a brutal time of day because I tend to get up early. I think you're a bit of an early riser.
13: I am.
0: And you eat lunch. You've been sitting all day. The rooms are small. The oxygen is low. It gets warm, especially in the spring. And suddenly you're fighting that that afternoon drowse. And you either have to – that's the time of year that I was always drinking tea, or I don't drink coffee, but caffeine. But, yeah. Physical activity, we're learning. It's good to get up and walk around and even take a break in committee and just move, get the blood going. Randomly not that, you know, relevant to this job, but for everybody, you know, movement is healthy. I'm curious, you started early on talking about how the system, the primaries are interesting because the extremes on each side tend to come out more in the primaries. And as you know, I've been a longtime advocate. It's not a committee of jurisdiction you're on, but a longtime advocate of ranked choice voting, whereby voters would get more choices. Anybody can get a lot of first votes from different pockets of the electorate, but it's tough to then think about getting those second or third choices. And wondering what your position is on ranked choice voting, just because you brought that up. I'm bringing it up from what you said.
13: Yeah, it's an important topic, and I am not opposed to it by any means. And I do think it would lead to more middle choices, more moderate individuals. There's an argument for both sides.
0: It leads to more choice across the board, and then more discussion.
13: When this has come up, and I haven't served on government operations, and that would be a great committee, too, if I was to go back, and I'd be happy to take this on. I think the important things are we need to understand precinct summability just to maintain trust in our elections. So that means being able to summarize without an internet connection or collecting the data, being able to show what the votes were. And so there's different ways to do RCV so that each polling station can print out the results and there's that paper copy and it's not connected to the internet. We need to ensure everybody trusts the election process.
0: Absolutely.
13: And so the RCV, that's an important piece. I wouldn't want them all internet connected, centralized to one location where then we do some magic formula and then it comes out and we're like, these are the winners.
0: Which you would need if you needed an instant result that night.
13: Correct.
0: But we are learning, and some people question it, but that, you know, election results don't have to be instantaneous. We're an instantaneous society. You can have that night's results, and we do that today, and you can say no one got 50%, and therefore the following Saturday or whatever, everybody brings their flash drive to the county courthouse or whatever, and you aggregate them. It was interesting watching that in the Maine governor's race because they had results on election night, first choice, and then it was a couple of week process while they counted through and retabulated, and then you could get the results, what happened in round one. You can actually see how many of this person's votes went to candidate A, B, or C, or didn't vote another choice. It was actually pretty straightforward.
13: The other things, not concerns, not hesitations, not obstacles, but things that I think we would need to be able to speak clearly to, and I don't know if I am yet, is multi-seat districts, how that's treated, and also write-in campaigns, because that could also be messy. So as long as the voters have a clear, documented, and there's more valid examples of it, Burlington now does it for their local municipal elections, so I think that's the way to normalize this for many. I also would say the multi-seat districts, if I could rewrite Vermont's constitution, I would have every county have two senators, and it'd be four-year terms, and they would run for oscillating terms, just like we do with the U.S. Senate, so that every 2 years a senator would be up and there'd be one candidate. I think.
0: And Burlington's got that now with their city council. They've got two different types of positions in that way.
13: When I first ran in 2020, it was the 6-seat district. That was chaotic, and I'm glad we cut it in half.
0: I served in that district. Yeah.
13: Because there were 13 names on that ballot. I couldn't remember everybody's names, let alone their positions, and I'm one of the candidates, so how could you expect the voters to really. So I'm just saying, I'm glad we've gone down to 3, but I think there's always room for improvement in our elections as long as we keep central to the discussion trust in the process by the electorate.
0: Yeah, and it may be that ranked choice voting can only apply in the single seat, whether it's the statewide scenario, and then if the House or Senate became fully single seat, maybe that in the future.
13: Yep.
0: So I appreciate that, and I think we should definitely get into education system conversations, but we're only have a couple minutes till the news, so I'm going to probably not get into that because that's a bigger, deeper, complex one. But in this last, and I want to remind callers, by the way, you can call in at 244-1777 if you have a question about anything the legislature did this year. If it was a big issue, I guarantee you Tom delved into it, even if it wasn't in his committee, because he has to make a decision, as all elected officials do, to vote yes or no at the end of the day. There's no like yes and, or yes but, or yes to this part and no to that part. That's not how politics works, and that's not how governing works, and I think that's an important piece. In fact, let me ask you about that. How, and I think it's probably legislation by legislation, there's almost no bill that is 100% of what you want in it.
13: No.
0: And can you talk to voters about that reality? You vote for something and you know there's a piece you don't like, and there are constituents of you that are going to say, I can't believe you voted for it because of X, Y, or Z.
19: Yep.
0: How do you make a decision on the yes or no vote when it's a split bill of some proportion?
13: It's not easy. It is one of the hardest things about this. But I will say, in my first term, Brian Campion, I really miss Brian Campion. He was my chair on education. There was a really tough vote when I really wasn't sure about what I should do on it. And like, maybe I should just take a walk. I didn't. He said to me, Tom, they elected you to be here to vote, to represent them. So do your best. Understand the issue as best as possible. Take the vote and then own it. And then if you were wrong, admit that you were wrong. I've been wrong on votes before. You're probably going to ask me which ones I regret.
0: Well, I can tell you what. I voted for Act 46. I was on education when we did Act 46, okay, a couple of years before you got there.
13: Yep.
0: And in hindsight, you look at the results. They didn't really produce the results that consolidation was going to do.
13: Yep.
0: I kind of had a deja vu, you know, all over again this year with the forced consolidation bill, but we'll get into that later. But yeah, so did you happen to think of one while I was talking?
13: So one kind of came to mind, but I'm still going to stand by my vote at the time. So Act 181, that was a huge debate this year. I did vote for it. I voted for it because I had constituents in my district.
0: Housing was a big deal.
13: Correct. And so the Act 250 reforms and Act 181 would reduce the redundant layers at the municipal level for the communities that have zoning and planning in place. And so that was enough positive, and enough people that I represented were saying, yes, this is the best we can get. We should move it forward. I, at the time, had very severe reservations about the road rule. And I don't know if you recall, but I did vote on the record for Dick Sears' revision to the road rule that did ultimately fail. And I am glad where we landed this time. I think the road rule needs more attention, more consideration, and it ultimately does have too many deleterious effects for those with the least resources in the state. So I'm glad we repealed it. As for Tier 3, I was more supportive of Tier 3. I think the sensitive ecological areas should be more protected, but I also have trust and faith in the current system to have those protections, that if it resets the conversation, then I'm glad we repealed it so the conversation will continue.
0: Thank you. You wrapped up perfectly for our next break, which is for the half-hour news. 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I'm David Zuckerman, your host, with Tom Chittenden, Senator from Chittenden Southeast, and we'll be back after this break.
4: With SRN News, I'm John Scott. The U.S. military completed a round of strikes early Thursday in Iran. Those strikes took place shortly after President Trump declared the Memorandum of Understanding with Tehran is over. Utah prosecutors plan to play audio clips in open court of law enforcement officials interviewing the roommate of the man accused of killing conservative activist Charlie Kirk. Tyler Robinson, charged with aggravated murder, and has not entered a plea. He turned himself in a day after the fatal shooting of Kirk at Utah Valley University in September. A hazardous record-breaking heat wave scorching the U.S., bringing triple-digit temperatures to millions, a powerful heat dome roasting the western U.S. This follows a deadly scorcher that recently blanketed the East Coast and the Midwestern U.S. This is SRN News.
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0: There we go. Keep that beat going. Welcome back to Vermont Viewpoint. David Zuckerman here, your host on Thursday. Today is Thursday, July 9th, if you are not yet sure. Hopefully you're well into your day and know what day it is, but it's always good to remind you. It's about 10:34 and change. In the studio here with Senator Tom Chittenden from Chittenden Southeast. It's a three-seat district that has a snippet of the south end of Burlington. Then it's got everything south of there, Charlotte, Shelburne, South Burlington, Hinesburg, Williston, Jericho, Underhill, Richmond,
13: Bolton, St. George.
0: And St. George. All right. I think I was going to get there. But at not Huntington, which is snipped off into, I think, the Washington District.
13: The Addison.
0: Addison District.
13: And we have 25%
0: And then the House seats, it's with the Waterbury District. So it's got, Huntington's got this like three different county relationship going on. What were you going to say?
13: The Burlington District is about 25% of Burlington south of Maple Street. So if you're wondering if you're in this district or not.
0: There we go. And the current senators are Senator Ginny Lyons, you, and Senator Keisha Ram Hinsdale, correct?
13: Correct, and I'm proud to be running with them. I support and both of their candidacies. We don't always agree, but I think that's how to represent the district well, and I just greatly respect their approach to politics, and it's been a collaborative team, so we're running as a block. We're running supporting each other, and we. It's also, I will say, if I may, it is a way to cut down costs on campaigning, and I don't know if you've heard, but there's some important elections this coming fall, so by us being able to split costs, it also frees up, I would hope, resources from both our donors as well as ourselves to really focus them this fall where we need to win races as a Democratic Party to take back some of this country down in D.C.
0: That's a lot. And I want to also point out there are two other candidates that I know of.
13: There are.
0: Joanna Grossman and Elizabeth Hunt are in the challenger pile.
13: And there's two Republicans, too.
0: And then for the general, there will be the... Who are the two Republicans?
13: Javin Sears, a South Burlington resident. And he's... Actually, my kids know him. He's a track coach for South Burlington. And also Bruce Roy, who's run before.
0: Oh, yeah. I've seen Bruce Roy's name many a time. I will say, just no shade on who you all are, but that lawn sign is very hard to read. So I don't put it up there as one of the best lawn signs ever made. One of the tips for all campaigns, names need to be big because when you're driving by, you can't see them. And that sign has just got a lot of noise going on in really small print. So
13: that's my bad. Short, small run. You're going to see a week or so a better sign.
0: Ginny Lyons always had the benefit of both a short name, which I do not have. You do not either. Even if we shorten our first name as short as we can make it, our last names just dribble on. Earlier, and I'm going to get to education in a minute, but curiously, earlier you talked about when you left the Republican Party around the same time as Jim Jeffords, the party had drifted. There are those that are arguing the Democratic Party is drifting too far to the left. Is that something that would potentially drive you to becoming an independent someday like Jim Jeffords? Or do you feel like the narrative about the party drifting is or isn't accurate or big tent or what? What is your thoughts about that?
13: I don't have those complaints on the Democratic Party. I see us and I want us to be more of a big tent party. And the fact that I disagree with colleagues in my party is a good thing, that we have open, friendly, frank discussions so that we come to better places. And I would never want to be part of a party that required everybody to think unanimously. So I don't have those concerns with the Democratic Party. I am truly still very much in favor of taking back the presidency as well as the House. House and the Senate down in D.C. That's where I got to say, as much as I want to continue serving at the state level, my concerns are about the future of this country. And in order to take back some balance and to set this country on the right course, we need more Democrats down in D.C. And so that's where my energies. I am also focused on this race and I want to continue to serve. But just know that I'm losing more sleep at night thinking about what's happened at D.C. than what's happening in my race.
0: Well, and as a local state legislator, the decisions in D.C. affect so many things. The funding stream, you're on finance committee, which is going to take us into our next conversation, which has to do with education funding. The current system is both complex, but it's also has done a tremendous job of keeping schools open in a lot of communities in the state that under the old system would have been closed long ago. And some might argue, well, that would have been a good thing because they're too small, they should be closed. I think a lot of people recognized with the governor's sort of my way or the highway that he finally backed off on, just as the legislature backed off on 181. I thought that was a mutually good pair of backing offs for our rural communities, which Chittenden County, we don't have as much of that. But

0: in Act 60 have not been adjusted in decades. So where someone used to get more support to pay their property taxes if they made at that time $40,000, which would be, I don't know, probably 70 or 80 today, if not more, they don't get that support. And that's really hit the middle class, and it's really hit the working class folks. Can you talk about the solution ideas that you might have, or do you think the foundation formula is a good idea?
1: I agree with every statement you made in that question.
0: Sorry it was so long. No, it's a complex issue, so sorry to the listeners I talked so long to.
1: It is hard to defend our current system, and so I won't. What I'll say is I completely understand why our predecessors, back in the late 90s and 2000s,
0: I was there, actually. I was one of those predecessors. Okay. But yeah.
1: This was a fair solution with imperfections, and imperfections that can be adjusted and tweaked, which is what we did do this legislative session. We used to have a foundation formula. It was one of the smallest in the nations. It was only like 5% of what schools were spending they were getting from the state. That was indefensible, and that's what the Brigham decision forced this discussion, and we created this Ed Fund where we normalized property rates to address the exact concern that you have, and in it we did have a income threshold, a property tax credit that is applied to up to $400,000 of house site value, and I want to say the income threshold is somewhat fluctuating, but it has not kept up with inflation.
0: And there were two different sets, but
1: correct.
0: That's too many details.
1: For a condo and then the other. Yeah, so it's incredibly complex. What I will say is we do need to adjust the property tax credit income thresholds, and we did tweak them slightly this year, but when you do that, you push down a bubble and you create a need over here. And many would argue, and I agree, that we are spending a lot on our kids we are spending more and more for fewer and fewer kids. So Vermonters are looking for us to rationalize the system. And that's why it's an important discussion. We went from 105,000 kids in the 90s. We're now down to less than 80,000. That's a 20% drop over this time. So I am absolutely committed to continuing this conversation. And we have made good progress. What was in that bill, the H-955, now Act 170 and Act 73, was like 9 different things. We've been talking a lot about 2 of them, but the other 7, there's agreement, and they're going to make some meaningful progress. Regional assessment districts to get our common level of appraisal, this complex denominator that we use in each district. It'll make it more simplified for how people know when they're voting on their school budget, what it will do to affect them in their town and multi-town school districts. Mm-hmm. So normalizing that. It's also got the seesaws, so there's progress on that. I was just at the South Burlington
0: School. And remind our listeners what seesaw is.
1: Cooperative Education Service Area. That is starting now. So last night at the South Burlington School Board, they had to appoint somebody to this seesaw stand-up group, and that's something that's done elsewhere in the nation. In South Burlington, where I live, one of the 11 communities in my district, we recently hired a superintendent out of Ohio, and he knows seesaws. He knows the benefit of these things, so he is excited to see how this can help reduce costs.
0: And the goal of a seesaw is sort of like, instead of the 50 different districts in the state, each one having its own transportation system, or each one having its own buildings manager, or each one or buildings teams, making those common administrative things be larger overlapping things. Could maybe be HR offices. There's a number of other ways to save administrative money, but still keep your local district from a political perspective, local decision-making perspective, and so forth. Is that a fair way to describe it?
1: Back office administration efficiencies. So in our current statutes for a supervisory union, that not a district, but a union, there's like 5 categories of things. And the seesaws that they can share and spread those costs, that overhead, across more school districts within that union. A seesaw is a way to amplify and accelerate that while keeping that local voice and the voting components and elected bodies of each of the districts. I think that's about somewhat in special ed. We need to do more on that.
0: Yep.
1: Transportation, in the superintendent or administrative function, so payroll, back office, and there's another one in the statute that I think it also includes in it. Transportation, if I didn't say that already. So
0: yeah,
1: busing,
0: yeah,
1: and so on is also an efficiency that could be achieved. Then also in there, we restructured and stood up, though we haven't funded it, the school construction bond program. So that's important. That's been suspended since 2008, and that has created a lot of the compounding factors putting pressures on our school districts, where districts with the willingness to pay are approving bonds, but the districts that really need it, that have a constituency that just can't afford it, they keep voting down those capital improvements.
0: Right.
1: So this capital improvement program will empower the state to have a better vantage point to make sure the dollars go where they need to.
0: Yeah, and that money sometimes can be used. There are places that may want to merge, but they don't have a facility big enough to do it.
1: Yep.
0: And so it may be time to invest in a singular facility or expanding one of the 2 facilities to make that kind of system merge in a way that can financially work, that may have been an impediment and could lead to some savings down the line.
1: The
0: so there's a lot of factors there. Exactly. And

0: We're going to come back for our final segment in a moment. You're listening to Vermont Viewpoint here on WDEV. I'm David Zuckerman, your host, with Tom Chittenden from the Chittenden Southeast Senatorial District. The call-in number is 244-1777. If you have a question about really almost any policy, he'll answer it if he knows it. He'll get back to you if he doesn't. And or specifics about some of these topics, please feel free to call in at 244-1777, and we'll be right back.
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0: Welcome back to Vermont Viewpoint. I'm David Zuckerman, your host. Today is Thursday, July 9th. It is about 10:48. I'm joined in the studio by Tom Chittenden, Senator from Chittenden Southeast District. He lives in South Burlington, near the mill, one of many cider mills in the state that have a Chittenden history in their creation. We have just been discussing education topic, and I want to talk about it for another minute or two, and then I'm going to go actually to transportation, which was a former committee of yours, but the paving. But it also sounds like the phone's ringing, so we may not get to everything, sure. Which is always fun. So one of the ideas from the governor was this foundation formula, which I've always seen as sort of a blunt instrument, mm-hmm. a big cider press that just every year is going to get squeezed to say spend less, and every district with a cap on what they can spend would potentially have different needs that then couldn't be met compared to another district. So I'm very concerned about it. During the break, you mentioned there's potentially ways with creativity. So can you just talk a little bit about the foundation formula, problems and potential solutions?
11: I am not against a foundation formula, but I did vote against Act 73 because I do not support the trajectory of that contemplated foundation formula for the following reasons. That contemplates to set the highest foundation in the country and simultaneously restricting, if not preventing, districts from spending above that amount. That would have been Montpelier dictating spending levels across the entire state, which, to your concern, that would make it very easy for any legislature and not local community members that know their schools and know their kids to ratchet down spending. And what that would do in Chittenden Southeast, that original construct, which is not going to go into law because we landed in a better place, that would have cut $60 million or so from the Chittenden Southeast school districts. It was simultaneously would have lowered their property taxes. You would have seen in Chittenden Southeast lower property taxes and a lot less money in those districts. And those districts would not have the choice to spend above that amount. So what you'd end up with is schools cutting services that I would then say you're going to have upper middle class individuals now getting a property tax break, and their schools, their public schools, are declining in their offerings.
0: And so, some of them are great schools that send kids to great futures.
11: What it would do is actually drive and motivate more parents to put their kids in Rice or other private schools. So that would ultimately take away the local vote for communities that really support their public schools and want to put more money into it. But equity, the thing that I think the foundation formula would be justifiable on, is if we can design districts that have comparable sized voting populations, kid populations, and grand lists. If we get to that point, then I support and want diversity and prioritization and how those budgets and how those school districts choose to commit their resources. Freedom and unity. So I want unity in the types and sizes of our districts and freedom for the local communities to decide what's best for their kids.
0: There you go. You can see it's in his blood. So we do have a call. Ted from Shelburne, you're on the air.
9: Okay. Yes. Good morning. And thank you. And I will, well, I'm not capable of being quick, but you just push the button and go on.
0: All right. What's your topic, Ted?
9: Well, one thing is I'm just saying that I'm enjoying, you know, every segment of your show today. Sarah George is interesting and capable and worthy, as is Mr. Chittenden. I came into Chittenden County in the 60s. I've worked for the government in the Philhoff's Vermont, New York Youth Project.
0: Yeah.
9: And I've been paying attention a lot of the time. And in the last campaign, I noticed, you know, as both David and Chris Bray were competed against by the the money of Chittenden County in advertising and in sort of claims that were not really part of the program, but yep. they won. And I would say advertocracy is a word I've come up with.
0: Hmm.
9: In terms of hearing the criticism of what the Democrats did wrong, well, the voters have been advertised at and influenced in ways that are changing democracy, and emotions are ruling. And the size, you know, a pickup truck that you could never lean against the side and get anything in or out, and you need a step ladder to get into, is emotional advertising against the better interest of the environment and humanity. Anyhow,
0: okay.
9: I'm just saying, be aware of
0: sort of advertising manipulation.
9: Getting the qualities you have somehow to the public and hoping that the public is receptive to rational speech. And I'll say again, and then I'll be finished, is just look at the website of Roots of Empathy, because children are learning. Everything is education, and NASCAR is education, and
0: all right.
9: Everything they're seeing on a screen is education, and as a community, when they're young, they can get some,
0: okay.
9: some roots going. Thank you very much.
0: Thank you,
9: appreciate
0: Ted.
9: Appreciate your patience.
0: Yeah, bye. You bet. Appreciate it, Ted. Tom, do you have any reflections on what...
11: Say a few things. So definitely money in campaigns and politics needs to be addressed. The Citizens United ruling by the Supreme Court has seen more massive amounts of dark money go into a variety of elections. I don't see that happening in Vermont. And I will also say I've seen many elections where the best funded candidate is not successful. I give voters a lot of credit, especially the regular voters that show up every time that read the local papers. They're evaluating the candidates and they're casting their vote independent of blitzes of advertising on Facebook. But you're absolutely right. The money in politics is one of the worst parts about this. I will say I do not like raising money. It is a grind having to reach out to people. And at the state Senate level, that's really not a huge part of what I do. But at the U.S. level, I hear Becca Ballant just has to constantly be raising money in order to stay in the office. And I don't fault her for that. It's the way the system is, but we ought to fix the system. There is a bill that we looked at, didn't progress this year, and I'd love to hear more thoughts about it from you, Dave. is to follow the Montana model, to possibly limit corporate contributions to campaigns here in Vermont. It didn't get enough airtime this past session, but I've already committed to constituents that if I'm sent back, that is, and I'm honestly open to government ops, but that's something that I, as one voice, will want to be advocating and pushing for.
0: Yeah, I do think the advertocracy is an interesting word, Ted. I appreciate that. And I mostly agree with you, Tom, but I have seen just in these last couple cycles massive, massive money, whether it was the AI money or the whatever money it was that came in a few years ago in a congressional race.
11: I think
0: Becca would have won that race anyway,
11: sure.
0: But that was an unbelievable amount of money for Vermont standards. But even this last cycle, I think he's right. That money that came in through Americans for Prosperity, the Koch brothers,
11: sure.
0: They are supposedly a grassroots group in Vermont, but I don't know of many donors from Vermont that have funded their efforts that have been publicized. But it is coming in. And it sometimes is just, handfuls of people in Vermont who, with large contributions, can sway some of these races. I do think it's happening more, but I agree with you in general. If you really get out there, and I did a terrible job a couple of years ago, I was explaining to you off the air that I moved 3 times because we were renting places while our house had become moldy and I had health issues and we were shorthanded on the farm. I ran the worst campaign I've ever run. That's why I lost. Had I run a good campaign, I could have beaten the money. But that's on me. In any case, so Ted, that we were talking about, and now I'm having a mental blank, but oh, we were going to mention, since we talked about education, big news for you last night. You have served on city council. You've served as a state senator. And last night, a vacancy was open on the school board. In some form or another, someone had to resign.
11: Let me frame it this way. About a week and a half ago, I was at SoBu Night Out, and I ran into two South Burlington School Board members, and in the press, one of the members, Laura Williams, had resigned. She'd resigned the week prior, and the interviews were happening this week, and so I asked, so you've got some good candidates? And they looked at me and like, no, nobody stepped forward. And then they said, Tom, you'd be great. And so I thought about it, talked to my wife, and I will say I recently...
0: She said, now that you're not on the fire squad, I'm seeing too much of you, so get back out there and do some more.
11: Yes. So the two reasons, one is I was actually recently on their superintendent interim and permanent search. That was last fall. The superintendent was let go last summer, and so I stepped forward on that. So I know the superintendent, I support him, and I think he's going to do right by it, and I know the school board members. But the real reason why I stepped forward, not that I had too much free time, the real reason is, I got to say, when we passed the bills down in Montpelier, that's black and white words on the page, and thousands, countless of different versions, especially the Ed Bill. I want to see firsthand the implications in my town on the ground, and that's where I could see the next 7 months. I'm committed to not running for re-election to this post. I just want to serve out the 7 months of this term and give time for somebody else to figure out how to step forward into this arena, and I'm happy to talk with anybody, but I want to see over the next 7 months what we voted on and how that translates in my community, in my town.
0: Yeah, because school board members, I got to say, shout out to school board members.
11: Indeed.
0: I've had some on the show, and that is a thankless, difficult job. You just get...
11: it's a lot of work for no pay, and people are always mad at you.
0: Yeah, exactly. You phrased it better. I had a shorter four-letter word that I couldn't say that would happen to you. Obviously, I've got you in here. You are running for re-election. You got about a minute. If people want to reach out to you, either about issues if they're from elsewhere or as a potential constituent... how do they find you? How do they reach you?
11: A few things. I'm pretty active on Facebook, but not everybody does Facebook. So thomaschittenden.com. There's also my email address, which is thomaschittenden@gmail.com. So feel free to that. I'm very Googleable. But I would love to hear from you all, so please don't hesitate to reach out. I'm not going to give my phone number. I get enough calls, and I don't even answer them anymore because they're mostly spam. But you can text me, and my phone number is Googleable. You can find it out there. But
0: Googleable.
11: Googleable.
0: What a word. who thought we'd have so many new words, but we do, the tech world. And I didn't even get a chance really to talk about AI with you. If you want to give me 30 seconds, since you're a tech person and there's all this scamming going on, how does the state handle that?
11: We need stronger regulation, and we need it really at the national level. But we are doing what we can here in Vermont, trying to stay abreast of it. We passed a law about AI usage in campaigns, so I think there's been coverage of that lately. I'm not scared of it. I think there are ways to leverage this tool like we've leveraged every other advancement in society. We just need to have these very valid conversations about the right way to do it to protect our public interests and keep everything fair and safe.
0: Yeah, there's a really knowledgeable person on AI and technology running for the Senate in Orange County, Monique Priestley, who I'm sure you've worked with or against or whatever in Montpelier at times. So she may be a colleague of yours if you and she move on. Thank you so much for joining me, Tom.
11: Thanks for having me.
0: Folks, you're listening to Vermont Viewpoint on WDEV in Waterbury. Thank you so much for spending the 2 hours with me. And we'll be back next week with Bob Stannard for a two-hour show. If you remember him from last time, it's a hoot. Thanks so much.
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13: News this hour from Town Hall. I'm John Scott. The exchange of fire between the U.S. and Iran continues for another day Thursday.
14: Sirens sounding early Thursday in Kuwait City as Iran again targeted Kuwait, Bahrain, and Qatar with retaliatory fire after U.S. forces launched new airstrikes on Iran. The attacks came hours after President Trump said recent Iranian strikes on ships in the Strait of Hormuz signaled the end of the ceasefire.
15: They're bad people. And frankly, I don't want to waste my time with them.
14: Thursday's attacks appeared bigger all round. U.S. Central Command said it hit some 90 targets, and Iranian state media reported explosions in several locations, including Bushehr. I'm Ben Thomas.
13: Graham Plattner drops out of the Senate race, allowing Maine Democrats to replace him. More from correspondent Laura Winters.
16: Graham Plattner has dropped out of the Maine Senate race. Top Democrats, including Senate Minority Leader Chuck Schumer, called on him to step aside as an ex-girlfriend came forward, accusing him of breaking into her home and sexually assaulting her. He releases a video on his X page denying any wrongdoing.
17: I have faced some very serious allegations, and I just want to make it clear. This is all false. The things that have been claimed did not happen.
16: Laura Winters reporting.
13: Utah prosecutors planning to play audio clips in open court of law enforcement officials interviewing the roommate of the man accused of killing conservative activist Charlie Kirk. Tyler Robinson, charged with aggravated murder and has not entered a plea. He turned himself in a day after that fatal shooting. President Trump announcing at a NATO summit in Turkey, the U.S. will allow Ukraine to manufacture Patriot air defense systems. This decision marks a significant shift as the U.S. had previously resisted this move. More on these stories from townhall.com.
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13: An AI program in the state of Utah has sparked a vigorous debate. Keith Peters reports.
20: That debate is about the role of the technology in healthcare. Utah is the first state in the nation to allow AI to renew prescriptions for patients. Previously, that role had always been reserved for doctors and other medically licensed professionals. Technically, state and federal laws don't allow AI programs to handle prescriptions, but officials in Utah have waived those requirements for Doctronic, maker of the AI chatbot that converses with patients and can send refill orders to their pharmacy. The Federal Food and Drug Administration has signaled it doesn't plan to intervene. Keith Peters, Washington.
13: Microsoft announcing it's cutting 4,800 jobs, including many in its Xbox division. Represents about 2.1% of its global workforce. Xbox CEO Asha Sharma, who took over earlier this year, says the industry is not healthy. News at townhall.com. A fatal shooting during a Texas ICE operation drawing lots of attention.
1: Authorities say a U.S. Immigration and Customs Enforcement officer shot and killed Lorenzo Salgado Araujo in Houston during an operation after he attempted to evade arrest in his vehicle. The Department of Homeland Security said the shooting occurred during a targeted operation against the Mexican national who was in the U.S. without legal permission. The shooting has drawn calls from some local Democratic officials for an independent investigation. This is at least the eighth death from an encounter with federal immigration officials since the start of the Trump administration's intense immigration enforcement campaign. I'm Haya Pinjwani.
13: New World screwworm cases in dogs in Texas and New Mexico prompting warnings from veterinarians and humane societies that pet owners need to remain vigilant to protect their animals. Animal health experts say pet owners should examine the animals regularly, give them prescription flea and tick medication if need be. More on these stories at townhall.com.
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22: 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My name is Amy Hornglass, and I am today's host for Hot Off the Press. I am a health educator and director of the Vermont Stands Up organization, which is dedicated to keeping us united in freedom. Our goal is to have conversations focused on the common ground that we have with our neighbors. We welcome your calls. Nobody has all the answers, so we've got to come together, folks, and share our voices, the voices of the people, which is completely what we are celebrating today. I have in the studio with me Gina Galfetti, who is a representative from Barrytown. She just completed her second term in the State House as a representative. And something I want to really focus on here today is how blessed we are here in this state. We have these beautiful small mountains that just hug us. We have small farms that nourish us. And we have neighbors who represent us, real neighbors who are out there in the world living life the way we all are, struggling, you know, trying to stay afloat, trying to make ends meet, going to the local grocery stores, mingling with the local people, related to almost everybody. And when I told a friend of mine that I was going to have Gina Galfetti on the air with me today, my friend lives in St. Johnsbury, and she said, I know Gina, I've read her letters to the editor in the Caledonian Record. So I was just telling Gina that her reputation precedes her, and it is far and wide beyond Barrytown. She's written letters to the editor that have been printed on everything from renewable energy credits. Back in 2024, you were beating the drum about that, Gina, and the renewable energy credit scheme and how that was going to affect Vermonters. And lately, you started out with something early this year, I believe, on property tax freeze. Well, which would have been a good idea to consider. I don't know how far that got. We'll talk about that. And Act 59, the 50-50-30-30 plan, and how we should definitely be including use value appraisals in that plan as conserved land. So you've been out on the forefront on a number of issues, Gina. Thank you so much for joining me.
23: Thanks for having me, Amy. It's great to be here. It's always fun to come into the WDEV studio. My brother started working for WDEV, I think, when he was 16, Tom McLeod over at LVB. So it's always fun to come around and walk through the hallowed halls of the radio station. And, you know, it's just, it's wonderful to see that folks are getting involved, because a lot of these land use issues have come up, and some of this environmental policy that's affecting everybody. And it's, you know, it's an exciting time to be in the legislature.
22: Yes. Yeah. You seem to hit right in when maybe, you know, things did not seem so hopeful. But we were really talking about making today's show a celebration of the people rising up. When we first met just a month ago, Gina, at the Rural Vermont Rising local meeting that we had for folks who are in Washington County, it was a fabulous meeting. It was the first time that folks who had joined Rural Vermont Rising online had actually met in person. And it was really cool to see how folks were from across the political spectrum, from all these different points of view. And you and I immediately sat down next to each other, and you started telling me about your family history and how you got into being a representative. Can you let the listeners know? This is an amazing story.
23: Yeah. Well, I, you know, obviously grew up in Barry. Some of the family's been there since there was a Barry. Other folks came, both my great-grandfathers, my Scottish one and my Italian one, came for the stone industry in the 20s. And, you know, It's a little bit of a long story, and I apologize to my three dads in advance, but I've got three dads. One's a long-haul owner-operator truck driver. The other one is an attorney that attended Vermont Law School and was a lobbyist for the Vermont Traditions Coalition. And my stepfather, who's a pharmacist. So I have this wonderful breadth of experience. And the attorney represented Barrie City back in the 70s. Before he went to law school, he actually beat out the incumbent librarian in his hometown of Barrie. His name is Steve McLeod, and changed Barrie City from Republican to Democrat. So, you know, when you look at Vermont politics over time, you know, it's always kind of been about voting the person and not the party. And, you know, my family's been involved at a grassroots level on a lot of different issues. And when, you know, the land use issues came up around the Northeast Kingdom Champion Paper Company purchase, when the state of Vermont took control of the Champion Paper land up there, you know, he saw an opportunity to get involved and preserve the hunting camps that had been there for generations, that my grandfather built with his friends when they came back from World War II, that were a very important part of that community, and preserving that, you know, that Vermont history and culture. And it's just it's been an exciting amount of activity in my family, if you will, to draw from. So suddenly the torch fell to me.
2: Yeah, wow. And land use does seem to be an issue that, you know, everybody in Vermont can get together on. It's just sometimes we disagree on how to get there, right? How to preserve the land, how to maintain the landscape. Something that I've always believed in, and one of my main purposes of hosting this show, is to help Vermonters realize they can rely on their neighbors. You know, that the people in Vermont, you know, have been, and actually I'm going to quote you right here because you said it better than me. In one of your letters to the editor about the land use issues, you said, if we want to meet our conservation goals, we must start by counting and listening to the land and landowners who have been conserving Vermont all along. So there it is, right? Folks, the proof is in the pudding. People have been conserving Vermont. This is what we want to maintain. So why would we take those rights away from those people? Right?
23: Absolutely. You know, the people that own the land, the people that are tied to the land, are often the best stewards for the land. And there's, you know, certainly a balance to be struck for certain sensitive areas that you know, need to be protected. But at the end of the day, one of the few pieces of wealth that generational landowners in Vermont actually have is the land itself. They're not wealthy people. Their wealth is in the land. Their commitment is to the land. And, you know, to have policy written without them being at the table and being considered in these policies is just egregious to me. You know, we really need to respect our foresters and our farmers that are out there doing the work every day, and you know, preserve that tradition and encourage them to keep doing what they're doing.
2: Yes, and folks listening out there, if you want to chime in or you have any questions for Gina about this legislative wrap-up that we're having here today, give us a call at 802-244-1777. Yes, and so let's just dive right in, because this is what everybody seems to be talking about, is how Act 181 had some changes made to it based on folks rising up, speaking to their legislators, and a legislature that came together across the aisle, right? This was a beautiful moment. I've actually listened to it. I'm going to play a few clips later on so folks can be a part of this happening on the chamber floor. But let's talk about some of the changes. Let's start with, if you can explain for folks a little bit, how are more people going to be invited to the table? I think that was a big part that they initially...
23: Well, my understanding is going forward, the land use review boards that were created are going to be having a lot more public input. I've seen some things that are concerning so far in some of the public input that was in the Ottaquechee land use meetings, but I think that there's probably going to be some growing pains there. But the great thing that's happened is, you know, the folks that are involved with Rural Vermont Rising and beyond, landowners that aren't involved but that are paying attention to this, are now putting the type of pressure on their legislators to do the work across the aisle to show up for rural Vermont that just, it wasn't happening before. You know, we had a lot of pushback. We had a very difficult chair. Chair Sheldon of the Environment Committee was really not receptive to hearing anything beyond the echo chamber that of what her view of land use should look like. And I can't say thank you enough to the folks that called, emailed, showed up at the State House, and are continuing to stay involved and activated. And it's beautiful, you know. It's bipartisan. It's conservatives, liberals, whatever you want to call folks. At the end of the day, what it is it's Vermonters showing up for what is the most meaningful thing to them. And the legislature was no longer able to ignore that. And, you know, there's been different theories floated that, you know, Rural Vermont Rising was some sort of MAGA chatbot thing. And I think it's very clear to all the legislators when they're seeing homespun emails from AOL accounts that are not form email, that are not auto-generated, that this is real. And this is something that's affecting everybody. This isn't about parties. This isn't about agendas. It's about breaking down environmental agenda that has maybe been set by outside NGOs and outside people, folks that aren't involved in Vermont, and using Vermont as a microcosm to be able to establish legal precedent that isn't in Vermonters' best interest. So it's really exciting to see people paying attention.
2: Right. It has been incredibly grassroots, incredibly fast acting. It sprang right up, maybe faster than the weed killers out there could come along and stomp out this dandelion of human awareness. You know, I think once it started affecting people's actual land rights, really people started to feel it. And just to let folks know, this is the preamble that the Caledonian Record gave to your letter to the editor on this subject. This says, editor's note, Act 59, which is the 30 by 30, 50 by 50 agenda. Act 59, the state law to which Representative Galfetti refers, follows a United Nations land use initiative and was sponsored by Representative Amy Sheldon, a Democrat from Middlebury, chair of the House Environment Committee. So, I think people have been really astounded by how fast these acts and this legislation that is restricting people's land use in the name of conservation. So just as we were describing earlier, taking the rights away from your neighbors who have been stewarding the land, you know, taking their rights away, all in the name of moving us into the cities, right? These smart growth areas, moving us off of the rural areas. And so some of the exciting things that happened this year in response to this was not only did some things get passed through committee, some changes as far as letting more people come to the table and things, but we also have a clip here I'm going to play for you. We had a couple of amendments, BERT amendments, from my representative Greg Burt from Cabot, Danville, and Peacham. He presented a couple of amendments. The first one we're going to talk about here is his Smart Growth Principles Amendment, where he was adding homesteading and small-scale forestry and agriculture onto this Act 181 law. This was his amendment. Let's hear what he had to say about it.
3: Abbott, Representative Burt, offers an amendment to the report of the Committee on Environment that is printed in today's calendar. Member from Cabot.
4: Thank you, Madam Speaker. Really just a small change to one part of the definition of smart growth principles that was put into S325, Part E, serves to strengthen agricultural and forest industries, including homesteading, small-scale agriculture and forestry, and supporting housing while minimizing conflicts of development with these industries. So my amendment is simply that middle line that says homesteading, small-scale agriculture and forestry, and supporting housing. And I think that's extremely important that we embed that definition into statute. This definition is used by municipalities and regional planners in decisions that they make about development going forward across our state. And there isn't a definition of agriculture and forest industries in statute, nor is there one of homesteading. And I'd love to see that definition be put in soon, just because of the nature of the amount of homesteading that happens in our state and the value that we put on it.
3: Members, please listen to the results of your vote. Those voting yes, 142. Those voting no, 2. The ayes have it, and you have amended the report of the Committee on Environment.
2: Yes, thank you, Bob, for helping us with that clip. I just wanted folks to be there alongside you, Gina, for that moment when the BERT amendment to Act 181 passed overwhelmingly. And right from the floor, this amendment was presented. Can you kind of put this in context for folks?
23: Yeah, you know, Greg BERT has been a fantastic first year, our first tour of duty, shall we call it, in the legislature. And his amendments really showed that when there is an issue that has not been able to go through the committee process, that's kind of been, you know, somebody's had their thumb on the scale, so to speak, that these things can be brought up on the floor, and when they're good policy that actually has been explored, amend the bill right then and there. You know, I mean, a lot of times we hear pushback about the process argument, but when the process is broken, there's a reason that you're able to amend bills on the floor. And Representative Burt was very successful with that, as well as the accessory dwellings on farms for educational purposes and social purposes, and that was huge. And that bill's been sitting on the wall in that committee for like 15 years. So to say that it wasn't vetted and didn't go through the process, you know, really isn't a good argument. You know, the process has been repressing certain ideas in that building, and it's great to see people pushing back against that.
2: Yeah, so I'm not sure if folks realize, and it was a surprise to me when I joined my Central Vermont Regional Planning Commission as a representative from my town, to learn that homesteading and small farms and small forestry are literally not included in town plans. Like Representative Burt pointed out, there are no definitions until now, right? There were no definitions for this. There was no allowance. So as regional planners, when we were presented with things that we had to vote on or discuss, we could not carve out protections for small farms and homesteading. I mean, and that, I think that would come as a surprise to most Vermonters that, you know, you look around and you think, well, it's the small farms and the small forestry projects and the homesteading that gives us this landscape in the first place.
23: Absolutely. And I mean, when you look at the wider homestead movement that's kind of sprung up and gained a lot of momentum since COVID, Vermont has the perfect kind of rural landscape for those types of activities of people wanting to be self-sufficient, and it's very much in line with the spirit of Vermont. So those types of activities need the full protection of the law. And, you know, let's not miss an opportunity here to point out that a lot of the things that were going on with 181 before the repeal of Tier 3 and the road rule were not roadblocks for folks if they had enough money to go through Act 250. They were roadblocks that were completely stratified based on how much money you had. And I think that was the thing that really got people going is, you know, it wasn't going to prevent a 5,000 square foot home getting built, because those people have got the money to go through Act 250. It was going to prevent the folks that want to carve off an acre of property for their family because that's the only wealth they have so that they can build a modest home. And I think people really were offended by that, and rightly so.
2: Right. And so Greg Burt, Representative Greg Burt, presented these two amendments right from the floor that day. And it was really amazing because right after the other, this is highly unusual that these things would just pass, especially these novel ideas that had never come off the wall before for conversation, really. And so the first one was about this smart growth principles. But the second one was about the Act 250 exemptions, which you were just speaking of, which would allow farmers things that count as farms. So there are actually strict rules about what's considered a farm here in Vermont. You have to sell so many, you know, goods, so many products, you have to meet certain standards. So it's pretty strict. Like basic homesteaders out there listening, you know, you wouldn't fall into this category if you just have a flock of chickens or a garden. You know, you have to sell so much produce or so much product every year to qualify. So what Representative Burt presented was the proposal that actual farms in Vermont are allowed to use their land without an Act 250 permit to do educational and social gatherings, which could help enhance their farm's success financially, but also bring people on the farm, help people understand farming. And there were folks who spoke for and against this bill on all sides of the issue, but I'm just going to play for you, or Bob's actually just going to play for you, number three, Bob, if you could just play that, one of the representatives speaking in favor of this proposal.
3: The question is, shall the report of the Committee on Environment be amended as offered by the member from Cabot, member from Cavendish?
5: Thank you, Madam Speaker. Reading this amendment and the changes to the language, I think we're focusing on the wrong parts. No permit or permit amendment is required for, that's the new language, the construction of improvements, striking out some language, for an accessory on-farm businesses, for educational, recreational, or social events that feature agricultural practices or qualifying products, or both. Nothing in this is talking about wild concerts. This is farm education. This is helping a farm have some more business, attract more business, educate children, and being able to build the structure minus the permitting. This only helps to improve our farms. It does not restrict a town from saying, hey, you can't violate our noise ordinances. It says, farmers, help improve your, here, improve your land, attract more business, keep your farms running, keep Vermont, Vermont. That's what it says. It says nothing about partying. If a wedding happens to be there, they can get a permit for a wedding. But it says strictly for featuring agricultural practices or qualifying products or both. I don't believe a wedding is an agricultural product. For that, I suggest, I would implore this body to support this amendment. Thank you.
3: Members, please listen to the results of your vote. Those voting yes, 77. Those voting no, 66. The ayes have it, and you have amended the report of the Committee on Environment.
2: All right, so folks, you were there live with Gina again for that vote on that second amendment. And what do you, can you put this in some context? This one did not pass as well. It passed very closely with only 11 votes.
23: This was a really exciting amendment to see carry. And a big part of that was, I believe, Rep. McCann from Montpelier stood up and spoke in favor of it as well. And I believe she has a small vineyard. And the point was made that this piece of legislation had been on the wall for well over a decade and had consistently not been taken up. Testimony had been taken on it. It had been vetted. And it was really exciting because it was one of those situations where, you know, Democratic Party leadership, quite frankly, had not gotten their vote counts. They hadn't checked everything out, and people voted their conscience and their constituents on this one. And when the vote count came down, it was very surprising to Democratic leadership that this happened. And there was a lot of pushback on this particular amendment when it went to conference committee. And I believe they put in a decibel cap for any events that happen in these types of buildings. But it was a huge victory. And when all of the reps walked off the floor initially, there was a buzz in there that, it is your job to show up for your constituents, not for a party agenda, not for, leadership in the building, whether it's Democrat or Republican. It's your job to show up for your constituents and do the right thing. And people were really excited about that. It was very disappointing to see in the following days how a lot of members of the Democratic caucus were kind of browbeaten and whipped, as is the term, because of their vote on this amendment. And, a lot of it kind of just very dark. The very dark side of politics became very apparent in the days following this amendment, and it was so disappointing to see it come from a place of such kind of good functioning government and cooperation, and to kind of be shut down as something, oh, we can't do that. It wasn't approved. It didn't get run up the flagpole with leadership. And at the end of the day, I like to tell all my fellow reps and folks that I talk to, when we sit on that House floor, we are all equals. We are all members of the Vermont State House of Representatives, and we are all there to vote for our constituents. And, I certainly have a lot more flexibility within the Republican caucus, albeit, I've had to had to take some feedback from leadership as well. But it's your job to go your own way and do what you think is right for your people.
22: Right. And I think that was what was so exciting, meeting you that first time last month and you sharing your experience of being on the floor while all of these things were happening, that this is a beautiful moment in time that I really wanted to have you come on the air today to explain to people how special and precious this is, that our democratic process here in Vermont is working, right? People are voting their conscience, and we'd love to see more of that so that, progress can be made to help the farmers and our neighbors who steward the land. My name is Amy Horn. Glass. I am host of Hot Off the Press. My guest today is Representative Gina Galfetti, and we are going to take a little break here, folks, but when we come back, give us a call with your thoughts. 802-244-1777.
6: I'm John Scott. A former Olympic canoe racer has pleaded not guilty to deliberately damaging the Lincoln Memorial Reflecting Pool. David Hearn, who competed in three Summer Olympics, entered the plea in D.C. Superior Court. The 67-year-old Hearn from Bethesda, Maryland, faces a felony count of property destruction. President Trump declared the interim memorandum of understanding with Iran is over, and the U.S. carried out fresh strikes on Iranian targets. The U.S. said the strikes were intended to further degrade Iran's ability to threaten freedom of navigation in the Strait of Hormuz. A massive heat dome building over the western U.S. this week before expanding toward the north central this weekend. As the dome ages and shifts, the door will open for thunderstorms to erupt over the deserts. This is SRN News.
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22: Welcome back, everybody. This is Amy Hornblass. I'm here with Hot Off the Press, the Thursday edition. And I have Representative Gina Galfetti here in the studio. We were just breaking down the exciting event where Vermont representatives crossed the aisle, held hands. Well, maybe not held hands, but came together. And
23: certainly some high fives.
22: Yes, some high fives. I bet it was just gave you elation completely to see the process work, to see some amendments from the floor actually make changes that have been waiting decades, some of them, to happen. So it was beautiful, beautiful. But let's get back to you. You are now going to be running for your third term here.
23: Yes. Yeah. Yes. Yeah. It's a lot. I work 7 days a week, pretty much. Put in 12 hours on the 4th of July. I have a small painting company, and this is a full-on labor of love. And with that, you know, in mind, going into this legislative session, one of the things I'm really going to be advocating hard for is a shorter session. Back in the day, the Vermont legislature historically was always adjourned in the beginning of April. So farmers that were serving could go home and start planting the fields. And over the years, we've just seemed to have had this drift of longer and longer sessions. And, you know, a lot of folks are talking about how difficult it is to serve. And it is. You know, if I don't make enough money in the summer, I can't pay my mortgage in the winter and I don't have health insurance. So it is tough to serve. But at the end of the day, if we had a legislative session that was adjourned with a hard stop on April 15th, it would open up the access for people to serve. You could take the amount of money they're paying us in 5 months, compress it into four. You'd get more money for the time that you're there. And people wouldn't have to desert their jobs or their business for so long. And I think that is the biggest access issue we're facing right now. And, you know, I'm really going to be advocating for better use of legislative time. We're in there Tuesday to Friday. And, you know, the days and the hours that we could be working on legislation, we could get a lot more done in a lot less time is my feeling on it. And I'm hopeful that other reps are feeling that too, and that, you know, the good people of Vermont can put some pressure on the legislature to start wrapping this up a little quicker, because, you know, at the end of the day, we're a state of 630 some odd thousand residents. And, you know, this idea that we need a full-time year-round professional legislature is not what the spirit of the Vermont Constitution laid out when it started as a citizen legislature. And the more diversity that we have in there will be fantastic. And a shorter legislative session with higher pay during that time, same amount of pay for the longer period, would really, I think, be a huge, huge addition. And then my other big thing is I'm going to be coming back hard with my property tax freeze. And, you know, I reworked it because originally it was a rate freeze. And because of the way, you know, property taxes for education are calculated, a rate freeze might not necessarily guarantee that your property taxes didn't go up if there was a reappraisal or something like that. So I reworked it, and it's basically, it's going to be property tax, freeze your property tax bill for at least 2 and potentially 3 years starting next year, because Vermonters cannot afford any more property taxes. And at the end of the day, we are going to have to live with some discomfort on what it is that Vermont can afford to do. And I think a lot of the legislature has really lost touch with what a tax base of 630,000 people can actually afford in this state. And I see it every day in my business. People are leaving, labor's leaving. We're headed towards a demographic cliff. It's driving up healthcare. It's driving up so many things. And the state of Vermont has got to start, tightening its belt. We're all tightening our belt, trying to, you know, pay these insane property tax increases. And it's time for the state to start cutting costs. And that's just the reality of the situation. And nobody wants to pick the winners and losers. So my proposal, I'd just like to see every single line item on the budget cut proportionally across the board to deal with whatever increase there's going to be in the education funding deficit. And that's, you know, that's not a fun thing.

0: is fully reformed, and until that broken system is fixed, we cannot just keep squeezing property taxes endlessly and hoping that that's going to be a solution, because it's just not.
1: Right. And I mean, that's one of the reasons people give for why we should keep funding, you know, schools at higher and higher costs, is we're all in this together. So come on, taxpayers, tighten your belts, find that money. You know, we all have to go back to our home budget and cut across the board. So it does seem to make sense to ask the legislature to do the same thing.
0: Absolutely. And, you know, it's they're hard choices. It's we're in really, you know, difficult economic times in this state. And, you know, we're not business friendly. Like when you look at Barrie, you saw Bombardier close and leave. Before that was Sprig Electric. The quarries are employing a fraction of the people that they were 50 or 60 years ago, and you know, you can't expect growth if we don't encourage business here. Mm-hmm. And, you know, just being a business owner myself, I see it all the time. You know, we're increasing regulation and you know, some of the ideas behind it might be well-intentioned, but we have to look at what people can actually afford, and they can't afford what we're doing.
1: Right. I mean, we were just talking about the low rents in Barrie, you know, how it used to be a place where you could afford an apartment. And, you know, perhaps because of some of these rules that have been passed, you know, by this over hardworking long-term legislature that stays too long passing some of these things, right? It's made it hard for landlords.
0: Absolutely.
1: Yeah.
0: And, you know, the harder you make it for the landlords, the more attractive it is for a landlord to convert a property into an Airbnb. You know, tourism is one of the big industries that remains in Vermont at this point. So Airbnbs are profitable. And when you make it so difficult for a landlord to be able to, you know, control their property, there's no incentive there. And I think there's, you know, potentially a way to set up some sort of rental deficiency offset programs so that landlords get compensated through like almost the state insurance when people aren't paying. But all of that it's going to take real reform. Mm-hmm. and you know, it's going to take people being outside of their comfort zone to kind of do some of these difficult things. And you know, the other thing that I'm kind of excited about is I'd like to see more of our housing money going to direct payments to income qualified families to purchase their own property, because at the end of the day, when you're subsidizing something, a lot of times the costs just continue to go up when it's subsidized. When you actually empower people to purchase their own homes and their own land, then they've got skin in the game, and they are going to respect and be committed to that, to have their place. And I think that's a really effective way to do that, is figure out ways we can create paths to home ownership, not just low rent, not just subsidization. If I said that right, but really, you know, get more homeowners in the game, and then that takes the pressure off, so people can start having families and children too, and we desperately need that here in the state.
1: Right, folks. If you have any suggestions here to suggest to Gina or ask any questions, you can call us at 802-244-1777. I have a suggestion, maybe also along those lines, is a grant program to help folks maintain their homes, right?
0: Yeah.
1: Because so many folks out there have homes, and they're trying desperately to pay their taxes and keep up with their health care and work hard enough, but then they can't fix their roof or something.
0: Well, and that was actually something I was thinking about too, Amy. You were right in the same vein there. I was thinking that if you've got a repair that is to a major system of your house, like your, you know, some sort of water heater failure or a leaking roof or something like that, give people a tax credit against those costs for repairs like that. Because, you know, just owning the house isn't enough. I certainly know I got my roof patched up with Grace Ice and Water Shield right now. That's not a long-term solution. So that could be a big incentive to help people offset the cost of owning a home.
1: Right. And I know we have tax incentives for things like buying efficient, you know, air conditioners and stuff. And I know I've gone online trying to find the efficient model that meets the rebate, you know, and it's difficult to even find.
0: Yeah, it sure is. And I mean, you know, I think the low-hanging fruit for Vermont, if we want to have a real impact on reducing carbon output, which incidentally is only 0.04% of the nation's carbon output is Vermont.
1: That's just but the nation's carbon output.
0: Yeah, 0.04% of

0: the U.S. carbon output is contributed by Vermont. But if you want to make a dent in that impact, and that's the goal at it, we need to be weatherizing people's homes, giving subsidies for solar panels and heat pumps for folks that already have the money for the upfront cost isn't helping folks that are living in trailers and modulars and homes that can't take advantage of those types of systems and programs. And then when you add the net metering in and you've got folks that put the solar panels on that are now selling expensive residential retail energy back to the grid, again, another regressive thing here, the folks that don't have the efficient homes and don't have the solar panels are paying an even higher premium for their electricity. And as we know, Vermont has some of the most expensive electric rates in the country.
1: Yes. So as a representative, you've been able to support things on the floor and you've been able to propose bills and even make amendments if you wanted to from the floor yourself. But you've also been serving on a committee. So let's talk a little bit about the work of your committee, the Committee on Corrections and Institutions. There have been some interesting bills happening there this year. One of them had to do with housing and property.
0: Yeah, we had a bill come through. I believe it was sponsored by a fellow committee member of mine, Connor Casey. He had a version of it in the beginning to take a look at state-owned properties, which is what my committee deals with. We deal with all the funding of capital construction projects and looking at state-owned property and buildings that have potential to be repurposed into housing opportunities. And right here in Waterbury, a couple of years back, we were able to work with Representative Wood, I believe, to get that property that the new housing just opened up on recently, and that was from the state. So we're trying to get creative and find other, properties and buildings that can be repurposed into housing.
1: And there was a project in Waterbury, were you saying?
0: Yeah, the affordable one just down the street. Mm-hmm. I believe the state was involved in the transfer of that land from the state. It was part of the old Waterbury complex land. And I think there was an existing structure on it that could be torn down. And now we've got some more affordable housing here in Waterbury.
1: Right. And there is a lot of state property. It's an interesting time to sort of do this evaluation, though. Are many folks still working from home?
0: I think there's a good chunk of folks that are still working from home. You'd have to talk to somebody
1: the executive branch.
0: The executive branch. Yeah. I know there's been a lot of pushback on the return to office thing. But, just in general with the staffing numbers that we have, I think, things are kind of trending downward for state.
1: Yeah, and maybe some of these cuts will help with that.
0: Too. Right.
1: More property for housing, right, folks? Yes, and so your committee also worked on House Bill 550, which had to do with prison housing and...
0: 550, that was about where we're housing transgendered inmates, and a lot of people were under the impression that this was setting new policy, which it absolutely was not. Transgendered inmates can be housed with cisgendered men or cisgendered women. That's always been Vermont policy. What this bill did was codify certain standards and create, a real framework to protect both cisgendered men and women and transgendered folks that are being housed in our facilities.
1: Can we break down cisgender? That might be that's a fairly new term.
0: Cisgender is a new term. I've learned a lot of this terminology in the course of working on this bill. But biological male, biological female, and then I think then you've got transgender, and another term they're using now is gender diverse. So that covers a lot of the other LGBTQ things. We're using gender diverse, and transgender seems to cover a lot of it. But it's an evolving set of language, and the landscape's always kind of, moving around a little bit. But it was very important for, the protection of biological women and the protection of biological men and the protection of trans people to have a very clear set of standards and criteria that we're using to house people, a review process to make sure that folks are getting into the proper placement within our facilities. And also, The other thing that that bill did is the Prison Rape Elimination Act. Under the current federal administration, some of the reporting requirements are not being kept up with. And, you know, in the Vermont correction system, we felt it was very important. The Prison Rape Elimination Act took a long time to get passed. They did a ton of research. They created, you know, a large body of work to reference. And we didn't want that to get lost.
1: Yeah, was that at the state or federal level that this prison rape?
0: It's a federal level.
1: Okay.
0: Yeah, PREA is a federal thing that that applies across the U.S., you know, the entire prison system in the U.S. And because, you know, we had some changes at the federal level, we wanted to make sure that Vermont was still being reflective of Vermont values and making sure that, that those PREA standards were being upheld in our facilities. So, you know, I think there was a lot of kind of misinformation about what exactly this bill did as far as where people were housed. We did not change anything about where people were housed. In fact, we made the standards and requirements more arbitrary and to follow a set process. So we make sure that people of both genders, all genders, are protected in our facilities.
1: Right, because there's a lot of safety concerns. You know, I was listening to some of the conversations in your committee about this, and the head of the Department of Corrections had concerns, you know, of course, about his staff as well, you know, who are going to be doing the searches. You know,
0: absolutely.
1: So there are, you know, just a lot of things to consider, a lot of factors to consider.
0: Yes, and you know, we want to try to be as inclusive and reflective of, you know, the Vermont values. We, you know, and we also, you know, it's all about safety. You know,
1: for everybody.
0: When somebody's housed in an incarcerative setting, our job is to protect them. We're supposed to be protecting the staff and creating, you know, a place that's safe for folks to be.
1: Right. And just like, you know, we still have drugs, you know, sneaking into our prisons and things that should not be happening.
0: No, don't even get me started on that. That's another thing. I have I have some reservations about how we're dealing with the Suboxone program and the facilities right now. And that's some other legislation I'm going to be working on if I am reelected. And I hope I am, because I do not see that system is being particularly well administered in our correction system as it sits.
1: Right. Could you, just so folks listening, if you want to call in, we've got about 5 minutes left for callers. You can call at 802-244-1777, because these are some very interesting subjects. I hear a lot of debate and discussion out there about, you know, Suboxone and its use. Say more about this.
0: Well, I mean, we need another whole hour, Amy. But I have some real concerns about the degree to which Suboxone's been being used inside of our facilities. I have direct experience with folks that have worked for me and other people that came into the facility and were not on Suboxone. And in any facility, you know, you're going to have a system that can be gamed. And there's folks that are going in that have no history of drug use, and they're coming out and they're on Suboxone.
1: Okay, so Suboxone is one of those replacement drugs,
0: yeah,
1: right?
0: Yeah, it's an opiate replacement. It is an opioid. I think a lot of people get confused thinking that Suboxone itself is not an opioid. It is indeed, and it's a replacement, and it can be a very effective treatment tool. But, you know, where the line gets drawn within the facilities and what sort of treatment options we should be offering for people with longer sentences beyond Suboxone are something that's really important to me if we're going to get a handle on doing treatment well in the facilities.
1: Right, because it's not supposed to be a permanent answer. Right?
0: No. When the program was initially introduced, it was framed as a tapering mechanism, and now it's become more of a maintenance protocol. And for certain folks, I think that long-term maintenance probably is the right thing. But I think we've moved away from, you know, using it in a very controlled and an effective way to, you know, having a high rate of abuse and transference within the facilities that's not helping people that are trying to be in recovery.
1: Right, and definitely worthy of more conversation, which your committee does a really good job.
0: Yes.
1: I have to say, watching a few of your meetings there, getting into all these nuances.
0: Yeah.
1: And you have to really tease it apart, like really specifically. How is this going to affect this group and that group?
0: Absolutely. Absolutely. And, you know, we've run into a ton of staffing issues. You know, corrections is a very difficult job to be engaged in. And those folks that are in the doing correctional work are great folks, and they're very dedicated to these facilities. And we need to, you know, we need to get more folks in there. And I really think we need to get a lot of the job training back. You know, I was recently working on a project in Williamstown, and all the church pews had been made in the wood shop, and I think it was in St. Jay, is what the pastor told me there. And now, you know, the only thing that we're teaching is license plate making, and that's not really an effective transferable tool when people are coming out of incarcerative settings. So I think we need to get back to those job training skills. But again, this is all a money issue. You know, what do we have the money for? But maybe if we cut the Suboxone program a little bit, we can get wood shop back.
1: That's right, there's a boxing for wood shop. Anybody out there want to vote for that, give us a call. Yeah, definitely. And what about where to place folks who are coming back into the community?
0: Yeah, the reentry piece is big. You know, another thing that's huge is, like, I'd like to see an expansion of peer support, formerly incarcerated individuals going in and working with folks that are in the facility and creating a peer support network. I think that's a big piece that's showed reduced rates of recidivism in other states. That is something that we need to be looking at, and just reentry in general is really difficult. We did some good work on getting people IDs when they're coming out of the facility, because as we all know, you can't do much if you don't have some form of identification, whether it's a driver's license or a non-driver ID, and getting people connected with that, because that's really the first piece that you need when you're released from a facility to get a prescription filled, get a job, all of those things. And we did some good work with that bill this year to make sure that people are coming out with their ID at least.
1: Yeah. And what do you see for Act 181 and any future tweaking or revoking?
0: You know, I think Act 181 still has quite a bit of work to be done on it. And I think as the land use review boards go through their processes, a lot of that's going to become more clear. You know, the homesteading is a big piece that's a very Vermont kind of thing that needs to be addressed. That, you know, I think a lot of people are in favor of a full repeal of 181 because it doesn't address the homesteading thing. But I think there's potentially ways to craft legislation that's much more understanding of the homesteading movement and structure, and how that can be a really good thing for Vermont, you know, and independent schools and homeschoolers and things like that are all part of that movement as well. So there's a lot going on there.
1: And what do you think about Act 181's, you know, primary structure, which is about funneling development into the downtowns, being from Barrie, you know, and from one of these downtown areas? Do you see any concerns about that, or should that remain in place?
0: You know, I think there's a certain logic to expanding housing where there's municipal water and sewer. But when you look at, like, Barrie Town technically qualifies as Tier 1, a lot of it does, because it's served by municipal water and sewer. But it's not served by public transportation. So I think there's more factors in play than just if you've got municipal water and sewer being the classification for Tier 1. And I think it has to be, you know, I think in general, Act 250 needs to be reformed in a huge way. And I don't know if this was the most effective model, but we'll see how it proves out.
1: Right. Well, thank you so much, Representative Gina Galfetti from Barrie Town, for joining us today. It sounds like some of your top priorities, if you get reelected, are to end the session on April 15th, so folks can get back to being real people in the community, and maybe streamline some of the programs there in the State House. You want to help freeze taxes for folks. You want to address the Suboxone program and increase training and reentry programs for inmates. How can folks get a hold of you, Gina?
0: They can get a hold of me, Gina Galfetti for Representative on Facebook. Galfetti for Vermont .org is my website, and you can always give me a call. I like phone calls. Texting is okay, but phone calls are great. 802-461-3520. Give a call anytime.
1: Thanks for taking the time today. My name's Amy. Thanks for joining us, listeners.
0: Yeah, and the independent filing deadline's still out there if anyone wants to come join me in the State House.
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3: News this hour from Town Hall. I'm John Scott. U.S. launching new airstrikes against Iran, and Iran responded by targeting Gulf countries. The strikes came hours after President Trump said recent Iranian attacks on ships in the Strait of Hormuz signaled the end of the ceasefire. A former Olympic canoe racer pleading not guilty to deliberately damaging the Lincoln Memorial reflecting pool. David Hearn from Bethesda, Maryland, faces a felony count of property destruction. Prosecutors working to show they have enough evidence to try Tyler Robinson in the murder of Charlie Kirk.
4: Charlie Kirk's widow and parents were back in court in Utah on Wednesday as investigators testified in the week-long preliminary hearing for the man accused of killing him. I was in the courtroom as an agent with the Utah State Bureau of Investigation described the night that defendant Tyler Robinson showed up with his parents at the Washington County Sheriff's Office to turn himself in. He has not entered a plea. Next in the case, we expect to hear parts of an interview with Robinson's roommate and romantic partner, Lance Twiggs. Prosecutors say they also plan to introduce as evidence an alleged confession note that Robinson left for Twig. Outside the courthouse in Provo, Utah, I'm Hannah Schoenbaum.
3: The United States heat wave posing serious risk, especially for vulnerable populations, such as the elderly, children, and outdoor workers. The heat dome affecting some specialty farmers who produce crops like fruits and vegetables.
5: Annie Woods, a vegetable and herb farmer in Kentucky who harvests by hand, has moved her work to the early morning and late evening to avoid the hottest parts of the day. The extreme heat has also shortened the harvest window for some farmers of certain fruits like raspberries. Specialty crop farmers often plant a wide diversity of crops to offset potential losses from extreme weather. Keith Peters reporting.
3: More on these stories from townhall.com.
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3: The International Monetary Fund has modestly downgraded its outlook for the world economy this year, citing the energy shock caused by the Iran war.
8: Fallout from the conflict is being tempered somewhat by booming investment in AI and other tech. The IMF now expects the global economy to expand by a sluggish 3% this year, down from 3.5% last year and from the 3.1% forecast issued back in April. The war pushed up energy prices, squeezing business and consumers. The IMF now expects oil prices to be up nearly 32% this year. Rich Thomason reporting.
3: New suspected Ebola cases reported in previously unaffected parts of Congo. The death toll in this latest outbreak has reached 600 now. The outbreak, declared on May 15, is caused by the Bundibugyo virus, which has no approved vaccine or treatment. News at townhall.com. Here's a look at action on the court at Wimbledon.
9: In Wimbledon, Taylor Fritz in the quarterfinals lost to Alexander Zverev, 6-4, 6-4, 6-2. Number 6 seed Fritz says things just didn't go his way.
10: I don't really know what to say. I felt like three games in the match. I mean, he was already up a break, but three games in the match, I just started feeling my knee, and I think I could have, still probably think I could have played a lot better through the issue.
9: I'm Donna Warder, AP Sports.
3: The NCAA Division I cabinet approved changes to the college football calendar. Starting in fall 2027, teams can schedule up to 12 regular season games over 14 weeks, ending after Thanksgiving. Additionally, the FBS and FCS Oversight Committee proposed shortening
11: the January transfer portal window from 15 to 10 days. More on these stories at townhall.com.

0: pleasant start to the day, but it's getting humid out there. Currently outside the Radio Vermont studios, 81 degrees under partly sunny skies. Red Sox 1-10 pregame this afternoon and a 2-10 first pitch in Chicago. Good afternoon. It is 12:05 on this Thursday, July 9th. I'm Lee Cattell with the Midday News Service on Vermont's news station, WDEV FM and AM, streaming at WDEVradio.com. Jasper Hill Farm in Greensboro is getting more national recognition for its Kraft Cheese Winemere, which was named Best of Show by the American Cheese Society at a competition in Kentucky. Winemere is a seasonal cheese made from raw cow's milk wrapped in spruce bark strips. The victory adds to the farm's recent success. It was also a finalist at the 2026 World Championship Cheese Contest, where they received accolades for several of their products. The Vermont Department of Housing and Community Development has launched a new initiative called the 802 Homes Catalog, aimed at providing ready-to-build home designs reflective of existing Vermont neighborhoods. The project is being developed in partnership with AARP Vermont and Utile Architects. A series of public workshops will be held starting July 13th in Burlington, and then virtual sessions on July 16th and 20th. The workshops will focus on safety, accessibility, and affordability in home design. In Shalott, Philo Ridge Farm is adopting a natural approach to calving by allowing cows to give birth outdoors in pastures rather than in barns. Livestock manager Ed Pitkavage tells WCAX News this method means calves remain with their mothers for about 8 months, learning natural behaviors and grazing practices. The farm operates without a scheduled calving window, aligning births with the peak growing season to improve both the animal welfare and land health. Farm staff say the rotational grazing helps to naturally fertilize fields, supporting the growth of diverse grasses. Philo Ridge Farm also invites visitors to witness the births throughout the summer. More than 200 residents gathered for the weekly Wednesdays on the Waterfront concert series in Newport yesterday. Locals can enjoy free live music alongside Lake Memphra Magog. The concert series was initiated by Vero Rancor and Andrea Carbine, who sought to improve the waterfront experience. The concert featured the band Ryan Sweezy and the Midnight Walkers. Performances will be held every Wednesday until August 5th. On Wednesday, Vermont Governor Phil Scott signed an executive order aimed at improving access to health insurance. The order is designed to attract more insurance companies to the state, increase competition, and ultimately lower costs for consumers. Key components include adjusting insurance rates based on age, allowing small businesses to collectively purchase insurance, and offering tax incentives for businesses buying from the state exchange. Scott said the goal is to modernize Vermont's health care laws and reduce barriers to affordable options. The executive order follows the governor's veto of a bill that sought to cap hospital charges. The effort is part of a broader, multi-year plan for health insurance reform, which will need legislative approval in January. And in the legislature, Vermont House Speaker Democrat Jill Krawinski has announced that she will not seek re-election this fall, citing the House's need for new leadership. Krawinski first won her seat 14 years ago and became Speaker in 2021. She says it's time for her to step aside. Krawinski's departure opens the door for a new candidate to step into the leadership role ahead of the upcoming elections. We'll check traffic next here on the Midday News Service. It is 12:09.
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0: All right, checking traffic at this time. Roads are generally moving along pretty well. There are some lane closures on I-89 southbound near the Bolton Flats area and toward exit 8 in Montpelier, and traffic is a little slower along those stretches, but pretty manageable. And entering the border right now into Highgate, wait times are about an hour and 15 minutes for incoming traffic from Canada, so that's quite a bit of a delay there. And Interstate 89 South in the area of mile marker 35.8 has one lane closed due to a crash in that area. And motorists should expect delays heading down there. That's mile marker 35.8 for I-89 southbound, down to one lane due to a crash. You can call 244-1777 if you have relevant traffic information to share. At 12:11, we continue with international news. Ukrainian drones hit more Russian oil facilities and set two oil tankers ablaze in the Sea of Azov today, a day after U.S. President Donald Trump pledged to grant Kyiv a license to manufacture the Patriot air defense systems to protect its cities. A top Ukrainian official cautioned that it could take a year or more for the country to begin producing Patriot interceptor missiles. The Kremlin said the license deal reflected what it called Washington's ambivalence, but noted it appreciated Trump's efforts to help broker a peace deal to end the war. Ukraine's drone strikes on oil refineries and other infrastructure across Russia have triggered a widespread fuel crisis, with gasoline shortages and rationing in multiple regions in Russia, and motorists at times waiting for hours to fill their gas tanks. The United States and Iran have launched new airstrikes. Tehran responded by targeting U.S.-allied Mideast countries in an exchange of fire that threatened the interim deal intended to help end the war in the Middle East. Back-and-forth attacks, both today and yesterday, are threatening the ceasefire. Today's attacks appeared bigger all around, with sirens sounding at least three times in Bahrain under Iranian attacks. Bahrain is home to the U.S. Navy's 5th Fleet headquarters, and other missiles targeting Kuwait and Qatar. Sirens sounded this afternoon in Jordan as well, where the U.S. has stationed troops and aircraft. Germany has struck a deal to buy U.S.-made Tomahawk cruise missiles and station them in Germany. That's what Chancellor Friedrich Merz announced today. The agreement on the long-range missiles, which are used to strike targets deep inside enemy territory, were reached this week on the sidelines of the NATO summit in Turkey. The deal struck with the Trump administration amounts to broader export of U.S. munitions to some of its major allies in Europe, whose security posture has been upended by the Russian invasion of Ukraine. There was a fire at a shoe factory in eastern China today. 28 people were killed in the province of Fujian. Chinese President Xi Jinping demanded an all-out search and rescue effort, urging a swift investigation of the incident and strictly hold those responsible accountable. The blaze started at a factory in the Huiteng Shoe Company. The cause of the fire was not immediately known. Also in China, there have been flooding from tropical storm has dumped heavy rainfall in the southern part of the country as the country's east coast and Taiwan prepared for a typhoon that is expected to make landfall in coming days. Most of the deaths, 39 people died in the flooding. 26 of them were in Hangzhou, where the partial collapse of a reservoir dam sent torrents of water into the city. It is 12:15 on this Thursday afternoon. Your forecast right after this on WDEV.
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3: This is meteorologist Aspen Medvig with an exclusive report for the stations of Radio Vermont. Low pressure approaches from the west, dragging a cold front through the state later this evening. Today, expect late afternoon rain showers. For the Champlain Valley, thunderstorms are likely with a slight chance of thunderstorms possible across the central region to the Northeast Kingdom. Rainfall totals will be between a tenth and a quarter of an inch, with higher amounts possible in thunderstorms. If stronger storms do develop, be cautious as they could bring localized heavy rainfall and damaging winds. Temperatures today will be in the upper 80s for the Champlain Valley and lower 80s to the east. This low system will remain quasi-stationary tonight and throughout the day on Friday. Rain with possible thunderstorms continues into the overnight hours. Temperatures tonight will be in the low to mid 60s. You may want to grab an umbrella before you head out on Friday. Scattered rain and a chance of thunderstorms will continue throughout the day. Highs will reach the low 80s. For Radio Vermont, this is meteorologist Aspen Medvig reporting from the Mount Washington Observatory.
0: 12:17. As the midday news service continues with some national news. A member of a federal crime-fighting task force in Memphis shot and killed a person there Wednesday, the second fatal shooting by a task force member in 4 days, and the fourth death involving the unit since it started last September. The shooting occurred while U.S. Drug Enforcement Administration agents were serving a drug warrant at a hotel room. U.S. Marshal Service spokesman Brady McCarron says when the suspect refused to open the door for agents, they knocked the door down. A news release from the Marshal Service sent out earlier in the day said the man was killed after pointing a handgun at task force members. A later news release from the Tennessee Bureau of Investigation, which is probing the circumstances of the shooting, is less specific, saying that for reasons still under investigation, the situation escalated, resulting in a DEA agent firing into a room, striking a man and killing him. The Memphis Safe Task Force was created by President Donald Trump as part of an effort to replace National Guard troops and federal agents in Democrat-run cities that he described as crime-ridden. Tennessee National Guard troops have been serving in Memphis as part of the task force since last fall. Former Wisconsin Judge Hannah Dugan was spared from prison Wednesday after ushering an illegal Mexican defendant through her jury room door as Immigration and Customs Enforcement agents sought to arrest him in a courthouse hallway. U.S. District Judge Lynn Edelman fined her $5,000, describing the case as a situation where an otherwise good person, upset by immigration policies in this country, made a bad decision in the moment. The 67-year-old Dugan was convicted of felony obstruction in December. Dugan resigned the Milwaukee County Circuit judgeship she had held for 9 years in January amid threats of impeachment. In a statement Wednesday, U.S. Attorney's Office for the Eastern District of Wisconsin emphasized that the jury's verdict last December and Edelman's sentence reflect Dugan's abuse of her position to obstruct law enforcement officers. And police detained two 15-year-olds that they say were drinking and shooting water beads while riding in a self-driving Waymo after the company alerted law enforcement in Northern California and remotely forced the vehicle into a parking lot. San Mateo police officers stopped and searched the vehicle Monday afternoon after a Waymo representative contacted them. Photos from a bystander shared with the local TV station showed the teens hanging out of the Waymo's windows. Police say they determined they were drinking in the car and shooting Orbeez, which are soft, water-absorbent polymer beads, out into the streets. Waymo pulled the vehicle over into a parking lot and let officers know they were doing so. Officers were able to communicate with a Waymo representative through the vehicle's communication system during the stop. A police spokesman said the occupants were not locked in and had every ability to exit the vehicle. The San Mateo Police Department posted about the incident online and warned people about underage drinking and the danger of water bead guns. That's a look at national news on the Midday News Service on WDEV. We'll check in with other national news later on in this hour. Sports is next. 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
0: All right, time for sports. And I think I want to start, first of all, by saying next week during the morning news service, I've got some Red Sox tickets to give away for next Saturday's game against the Tampa Bay Rays. Red Sox are taking on the Mets through this weekend and then the All-Star break. And then they'll be at home for 4 games with the Rays coming up starting on Friday with a doubleheader. So keep it tuned right here to WDEV, and we'll have your Red Sox action. And next week we'll give away some tickets so you can go see the Red Sox take on the Rays next Saturday. Last night, okay, so the Red Sox game here on WDEV, we understand it was knocked off the air. I tuned in right before I put my head down and heard the game was on the air, and then right after that, something happened. And this I got from the WEEI folks. On behalf of our Boston station, we'd like to apologize about last night's issues. We had just moved into our new studio and were working out some of the kinks. Everyone should be handled and set for today's broadcast beginning at 1:10. So on the national level, they had some problems last night, and it led to having the game taken off the air. So apologies for that. Here's some of what you missed yesterday. Red Sox took the lead in the third inning.
8: No, the pitch. Chang rips one into center field, base hit. Duran coming to third. He's waved home. Throw coming to the plate, and it's not in time. Head first slide for Duran. Red Sox playing the game, and they lead it 1-0.
9: That's how you do it, right there. Draw leadoff walk, guy with speed like Jaron Duran. Move him over on a perfect sack bunt, and then your nine hole. And Chang comes out there and just gets the job done. So many nine hole hitters, they're going to get challenged. They're going to get pitched. pitches to hit. You got to be ready for it. Got a little slider over the heart of the plate. Drove it right over the shortstop. Great base running by Jaren Duran. He froze on the line drive as it went right over the glove of the shortstop, and then he raced around to score.
0: Yeah, good deal. Sung Chae Chang is the Red Sox player with that hit yesterday. He's doing some infield work, mostly shortstop for Boston, and he's driven in 4 runs in 22 at-bats so far. So some pretty good early results from Chang, and the Red Sox took a 1-0 lead there. And let's see. Let's pick it up a little bit later on in the ball game. Well, actually, a couple batters later, the Red Sox expanded the lead with Sadon Rafaela at the plate.
10: 1-2. Pitch.
8: Swinging a high drive into right field. Definitely going to get a run in, if not more. It's down. It's off the track and off to the base of the wall. Coming home, Chang. Siegler over to third. Sadon. Say another run comes home, and it's 2-0 Red Sox. Another awesome two-strike swing.
9: It was. You know, the pitch before that, an 0-2 slider that was middle of the plate, kind of caught him off guard because it was middle of the plate, and he fouled it off late.
0: Well, yeah, he got that one, and that made it 2-0. A wild pitch made it 3-0 Red Sox, and then back at it offensively in the fourth inning for Boston.
8: 67 runs batted in. Here's a little looper to shallow right field. That's down for a hit. It's going to get Yoshida around third. He gets the windmill. He comes home to score. It's an RBI hit for Carlos Narvaez. And the rolling road Red Sox lead it 4-0.
0: Yeah, they were good. And then Sung Chae Chang had one more hit for Boston.
8: Martin at the belt, he throws, and Chang loops one into shallow right field, another hit! Durbin is coming home, throw to second, not in time! Foot first, slide for Narvaez, an RBI hit, no matter what. I think the White Sox will challenge that. That was very close at second base.
9: And Narvi doesn't move well, and he had to make sure that was down as it landed right at the feet of Montgomery at right. It was the right move by him, base running wise.
0: No, the Red Sox, that made it 5-0, and that would be the final score. Now, the Red Sox with some singles and doubles on their way to scoring 5 runs yesterday, but Jake Bennett on the mound, he was terrific. 7 shutout innings, and he allowed 4 hits and a walk, and he's been very good since he got the call-up. And the Red Sox have taken 2 in a row. They've won 5 in a row, and they're looking for a sweep of the White Sox in Chicago this afternoon. We'll be on the air in about 40 minutes. A 1:10 pregame and a 2:10 first pitch. The Red Sox will have Patrick Sandoval on the mound for Boston. And he's waiting to make his debut. The Red Sox kind of took a flyer on him to sign him. Sandoval previously has been with the Los Angeles Angels, but he last pitched in the big leagues in 2024. So it's been a while, but Sandoval ready to make his return to the Red Sox rotation, or his debut in the Red Sox rotation, actually. And he'll be pitching for the Red Sox today. The White Sox will counter with 6-3, the record of Anthony Kay, with a 4.3 earned run average. So about 40 minutes from now, we'll get our pregame underway, and we'll set up for the finale to see if the Red Sox can pull off another sweep. They have in recent weeks swept the Yankees 4 in a row and swept the Angels 3 straight. So the Red Sox have been coming on. Taking a look at the standings right now in the wild card chase, they are 3 games behind Texas for that final wild card spot. In golf, there's a couple of tournaments that are underway today. In England, or Great Britain, the Genesis Scottish Open is underway at the Renaissance Club in North Berwick. And Rory McIlroy is at 5 under par. He is a co-leader along with Bernd Wiesberger of Austria and Patrick Cantlay of the United States and Tom Kim of South Korea. They're all at -5 right now in this event, which is a big international event that is often a tune-up for next weekend's British Open, the Open Championship, which will start next Thursday. The Genesis Tournament will conclude on Sunday. Stateside, the ISCO Championship is underway in Louisville, Kentucky, and American Stephen Fisk and German Stephen Jaeger are at 7 under par and done for the day, your co-leaders, as many of the other competitors continue their way through round one in Louisville in the ISCO Championship. coming up tonight. And let me just take a quick check here, because I know there is some weather expected to move into the area this evening. And a lot of folks want to have the show at Thunder Road tonight come off, because Bobby Labonte's going to be in town. The 2000 NASCAR Cup Series champion not only will participate in an autograph session, he's going to hop in a late model that has been tuned by both Dale and DJ Shaw, and he's going to go round and round with the late models for 100 laps tonight. And the Lenny Shuin and Apparel Flying Tigers will also go 100 laps as part of tonight's show. So Bobby Labonte at Thunder Road this evening, and they are keeping some eye on the weather, but at the moment, looks like everything is a go. So we'll keep you posted with the results coming up tomorrow here on WDEV FM and AM for tonight at the nation's site of excitement. Post time is set for 7 o'clock. 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
11: With SRN News, I'm Bob Agnew. The U.S. has launched new airstrikes against Iran, and Tehran responded by targeting Gulf countries. The exchange of fire threatened an interim deal intended to help end the war in the Middle East. Sirens sounded at least three times in Bahrain. Missiles also targeted Kuwait and Qatar. President Trump says he believes a ceasefire with Iran is effectively over. He says he's not sure whether he wants a deal anymore and that the U.S. should, in his words, finish the job. But he also insisted that continued attacks back and forth don't necessarily mean a return to full-scale war. It could be a strategy to increase pressure, in fact, on Tehran to stop attacking ships in the Strait of Hormuz. All of the back and forth is having an impact on Wall Street. Stocks treading water as traders look for the next catalyst to drive markets higher or lower. But mostly positive for now. The Dow is up 123 points, the NASDAQ up by just about 2. This is SRN News.
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0: It's 12:33, and we continue with the Midday Business Report. Markets are pointing upward today. The S&P 7/10, the Dow 4/10, and the NASDAQ up 0.9%. And the Russell 2000 Small Company Index is up 1.2%. On the commodities market, the price of crude oil is down $1.50 at $72.05 a barrel. Gold is up about $57 at $4,140 an ounce. And silver adding 4%, up $2.36 to $60.90 an ounce. In the oil market, prices did give back some of their jumps from a day before. In South Korea, the stock market is dominated by two companies that make semiconductors, and the KOSPI index, which fell 5.3% yesterday, was up more than 0.5% today. SK Hynix is preparing to sell shares of its stock that will trade in the United States, and SK Hynix was up more than 5% today. On Wall Street, Micron Technology was up 7%. More on that in a moment. While you hear all this talk about politicians about making things more affordable, Sales of previously occupied U.S. homes slowed in June, and a key measure of home prices climbed to an all-time high, adding to affordability challenges for prospective homebuyers. Existing home sales fell 2.4% last month. Sales rose 2.8% compared with June of last year. Home sales have been mostly hovering around a 4 million annual pace going back to 2023. Prior to that, it was closer to 5.2 million sales a year. Sales have remained sluggish as mortgage rates have mostly trended higher in the months since the war between the U.S. and Iran started. First-time buyers accounted for 33% of home purchases last month, down from 35% in May. Historically, they've made up about 40% of home sales. The average long-term U.S. mortgage rate grew to nearly 6.5%, up from 6.43% last week to 6.49% today for the benchmark 30-year fixed-rate mortgage. The number of Americans filing for unemployment benefits fell slightly last week as layoffs in the U.S. remain historically low, AP reports. U.S. applications for jobless aid came in at 215,000. Weekly filings are considered a proxy for layoffs. It is in a more comprehensive June jobs report last week, the government reported that employers pulled back on hiring in June, adding only 57,000 jobs. That's less than half of the previous month's total and a sign that many companies remain cautious. Micron Technology says it plans to invest more than $250 billion in the United States through 2035, driven by surging demand for memory chips in the AI era and President Trump's push to bolster domestic chip production. And Pepsi quarterly results showed that North American consumers are under pressure as they focus on essentials and budget for higher gas prices. The soda and snack giant Pepsi beat Wall Street's expectations, but its North American results weighed on the quarter. Americans did not stock up on snacks following price cuts of about 15% in February on Lay's, Doritos, Cheetos, and Tostitos. Pepsi's stock is down about 4.5% in today's trading so far. 1237 on WDEV FM and AM as we continue with some more local news. The city of Rutland is advancing plans to convert Center Street into a one-way thoroughfare after getting some public feedback on it. Mayor Tom Donahue said discussions about redesigning Center Street have been ongoing for decades. The Rutland Board of Aldermen approved the change as part of larger redevelopment efforts, including improvements to local infrastructure and renovations to downtown venues like a hotel and the Paramount Theater. Construction for underground updates is expected to begin within a year. There will be some traffic changes as part of that. While some local business owners are concerned about parking and traffic flow, some are supportive of the changes, and Mayor Donahue emphasized the importance of selecting an effective design for both traffic and pedestrian movement. In Berrytown, the Select Board approved a plan to reduce the anticipated municipal tax rate increase in response to ongoing discussions about local funding. By spending more than $425,000 from the town's surplus, the board cut the projected tax hike from 6.8% to 3%. Town Manager Chris Violette said homeowners will receive interim tax bills that don't reflect the total cost of operating the Berry Unified Union School District due to unresolved school budget issues. A special election, September 15th, will give residents another opportunity to approve the school budget or not. Violette noted the potential for confusion due to the need for two tax bill mailings, which may create challenges for those using escrow accounts for property tax payments. Essex police are investigating a dog attack at Overlook Park walking trail Tuesday afternoon. According to the owner of the dog that was attacked, an off-leash brown pit bull attacked his pet, which was then taken to a local hospital where it later died from its injuries. The owner of the pit bull is described as a woman in her 40s or 50s, accompanied by a child aged 8 to 10. Authorities would like information about the incident and encourage anyone with details to contact Essex Police. And the Waterbury Select Board appointed Gracie Zeiger as the new municipal manager.

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0: In international news, a court in Hungary sentenced an Irish citizen to 14 years in prison for strangling an American tourist to death in the country's capital of Budapest in 2024. 31-year-old Mackenzie Mikulski of Portland, Oregon, was in Hungary on vacation and reported missing on November 5th of 24 after she was last seen at a nightclub in central Budapest. Police launched a missing person investigation and reviewed security footage from local nightclubs where they observed Mikulski with a man later identified as a suspect in several of the clubs the night of her disappearance. The man, who police identified by the initials LTM, was 37 at the time. He was detained November 7th and questioned and later confessed to the killing. The Budapest Metropolitan Court found him guilty of murder and sentenced him to 14 years imprisonment without the possibility of parole. Pakistan's Prime Minister Shehbaz Sharif vowed to continue operations against militants during a visit to southwestern Balochistan province, where he condoled with the families of 42 people, mostly security personnel, killed in multiple insurgent attacks this week. Authorities responded to the attacks by launching operations since Monday, killing at least 54 insurgents, according to the military and local officials. Also in Pakistan, the search continues as rescue teams battled rough seas to look for five crew members who went missing after their cargo plane crashed into the Arabian Sea. Wreckage from the aircraft was recovered Wednesday with no sign of the missing crew. The aircraft reported a malfunction in its navigation system before losing radio and radar contact late Tuesday. And the San Fermin Festival in Pamplona, Spain, featuring a daily running of the bulls, is one of Spain's best-known celebrations. It draws hundreds of thousands of visitors to the northern Spanish city each year. The festival features parades, music and religious ceremonies, and round-the-clock street festivities. It gained worldwide fame after Ernest Hemingway featured it in his 1926 novel, The Sun Also Rises, which marks its 100th anniversary this year. And the celebrations have been ongoing throughout the week there in Pamplona. 1244 on WDEV. Once again, your forecast from Mount Washington Observatory.
1: This is meteorologist Aspen Medvig with an exclusive report for the stations of Radio Vermont. Low pressure approaches from the west, dragging a cold front through the state later this evening. Today, expect late afternoon rain showers. For the Champlain Valley, thunderstorms are likely with a slight chance of thunderstorms possible across the central region to the Northeast Kingdom. Rainfall totals will be between a tenth and a quarter of an inch, with higher amounts possible in thunderstorms. If stronger storms do develop, be cautious as they could bring localized heavy rainfall and damaging winds. Temperatures today will be in the upper 80s for the Champlain Valley and lower 80s to the east. This low system will remain quasi-stationary tonight and throughout the day on Friday. Rain with possible thunderstorms continues into the overnight hours. Temperatures tonight will be in the low to mid 60s. You may want to grab an umbrella before you head out on Friday. Scattered rain and a chance of thunderstorms will continue throughout the day. Highs will reach the low 80s. For Radio Vermont, this is meteorologist Aspen Medvig reporting from the Mount Washington Observatory.
0: And outside the Radio Vermont studios, mostly sunny and 85 degrees. Getting pretty humid out there if you're in the Waterbury area. Time to cool down with a creamy. I suggest Crossroads Beverage and Deli, where Dan joins us on the line right now. Hey, Dan.

0: Hey, how's everybody doing today?
1: Pretty good. What flavors you got in the creamy machine?
0: Oh, the creamy machine. You know, what flavors we have today? I know that we always have the chocolate, the vanilla, and I think our special today is the orange one.
1: Oh, orange creamies. We'll have to try that one out. I don't think I've ever had one before.
0: I think, you know, with the weather like this, whatever flavor I think would be just fine.
1: Right on. All right, so get your creamy at Crossroads. 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Or if you want to come inside and get an ice cold beverage, boy, do you have a lot to choose from at Crossroads.
0: That's right. We have everything, you know, from the soft drinks coolers are rapidly expanding. They're always changing. We have something here for absolutely everybody and every, you know, flavor you could imagine. And I always try to say this, if you can't find something you want, you let us know and we'll get that in here for you.
1: And I drink a lot of non-alcoholic beer. I see Switchback has a tasty new option over there.
0: Yes, it has. And I've actually noticed too that the non-alcoholic just in general is rapidly expanding. You know, we have non-alcoholic spirits, non-alcoholic wine. You can make yourself mocktails. You know, we have all, it's expanding pretty rapidly, in my opinion.
1: And, of course, Crossroads is a fully licensed Vermont liquor outlet, so if you want your spirits, you can get those, and all the mixers are also available. And if you want your spirit and your mixer already pre-made, you've got it.
0: Yes, and I've actually just restocked everything. Our liquor section is amazing. I would come down, and we can get you whatever you need. Our mixer section is nice and full stock, too. Days like this, we try to get the light spirits in us, you know, something that doesn't sit so heavy.
1: And, of course, for breakfast, they can help you with breakfast sandwiches and breakfast bowls and other items. And right now it's lunchtime, and there's plenty of great homemade delicious soups at the soup station.
0: There is. They don't move quite as well this time of year, but I still like to, you know, pick and choose through there. We have plenty of soups, you know, the chili, homemade chicken and rice. But yes, the pizza is also great. And if you need to call ahead to place your order, it makes things a little bit easier for people who are, you know, in a crunch for time.
1: All right, you can call. What's the number to reach the deli?
0: The deli direct number is 244-5148. That's for the deli, 244-5148.
1: All right, and that's right. So they can help you breakfast or lunchtime there at the deli. And great custom-made sandwiches. They've got some sandwich and salad pre-made also in the cooler over there. And of course, they've got Citgo gasoline also. And plenty of ice if you need to take some of that also.
0: That is correct. And I don't know if you're aware of this, but in our wine room now, we are trying out a little bit something extra alongside of it. We have a little section now that has, you know, crackers and jams, and we have a cooler with all sorts of cheeses and Vermont cheddars and salamis. Maybe make some fondue right here in our, got that stuff right here in our wine room now.
1: Wow. Well, Crossroads is very conveniently located. If you're on the interstate, exit 10, down the hill, right at the roundabout, find the Citgo sign, and you have arrived. And they're right there at the roundabout at the intersection of Routes 2 and 100 in Waterbury, open 7 days a week. What else you want to leave us with today, Dan?
0: I just hope to see you guys soon and come on down here, enjoy everything we got. And like I said, if we can do anything better, we're always willing to listen. And when you get off that exit 10, you make sure you turn left.
1: Well, I guess that would depend on which way you're coming from, right?
0: It would, yes. Most people are usually coming, northbound. But
1: right.
0: You are correct. Coming southbound, it would be right.
1: Okay, right. I appreciate you clarifying that. Thanks, Dan. We'll catch you later.
0: Have a good one.
1: 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All right, one more check at the traffic situation right now. And my setup is a little odd today. I've got one computer that's got our traffic tracker working and one that does not. And the one that does not is far away from the microphone. So, anyway. Looks like Interstate 89 is proceeding along pretty well. And at the moment, there doesn't appear to be any overly long delays from 89. From the northern border through the safety corridor, on through central Vermont, down to White River Junction. All looks good there. A couple of slower spots where the lanes merge, and there are quite a few places where they get down to one lane due to some construction going on, but looks like all the roads in our area are without incident at this time. You can call 244-1777 if you have relevant information to pass along.
2: This is Myers Mermel. On behalf of myself and Caroline McLean, the owners of Radio Vermont, we want to honor Vermont's profound impact on American history at our nation's semi-quincentennial. the 250th anniversary of our founding. Vermont has led the nation in many important areas. In human rights, the abolition of slavery in 1777. Vermont's founding constitution was first in North America to ban adult slavery and grant universal male suffrage. The War of the Rebellion, 1861 to 1865. Per capita, Vermont sent more soldiers into battle and suffered more casualties than almost any other Union state. Importantly, Vermont soldiers anchored the critical defense line at the Battle of Gettysburg. LGBTQ plus rights, 2000 and 2009. Vermont pioneered the path for marriage equality nationally, becoming the first state to introduce civil unions, 2000, and the first to legalize same-sex marriage via legislative action rather than a court mandate, 2009. In education, the Morrill Land-Grant Act. Senator Justin Smith Morrill of Stratford proposed federal legislation giving birth to the American public university system, funding dozens of state colleges across the country. John Dewey of Burlington and a graduate of UVM in 1879 revolutionized global education by replacing rote memorization with experiential learning by doing. His Vermont-born philosophy of pragmatism fundamentally reshaped the modern American classroom and civic life. In industry and commerce, the modern steel plow, 1837. Blacksmith John Deere of Rutland developed the first commercially successful self-cleaning steel plow, revolutionizing American agriculture. The electric motor patent of 1837. Thomas Davenport of Brandon secured the first American patent for an electric motor, an invention that fundamentally changed industrial manufacturing. The safety elevator of 1853. Elisha Graves Otis of Brattleboro invented the automatic safety brake for elevators, allowing for the architectural birth of the American skyscraper. The commercial ski industry in 1934. The nation's first mechanized ski rope tow was built in Woodstock, launching the modern U.S. winter sports tourism economy. And lastly, the environment. The conservation movement of 1864. George Perkins Marsh of Woodstock published Man and Nature, a text widely considered the foundation of the modern American environmental movement. Vermont's ideas have shaped the national character. Looking ahead, Vermont will continue to play a vital role, leading by example to spark change. Radio Vermont has been with you for 94 years, and we look forward to continuing to shape our national future together. Happy 250th, America.

0: The Midday News Service on WDEV continues with national news. Utah prosecutors plan to play audio clips in open court today of law enforcement officials interviewing the roommate of the man who was accused of killing Christian and conservative activist Charlie Kirk. Defense attorneys fought against the public release of the statements from Tyler Robinson's roommate and romantic partner, Lance Twiggs. They said prosecutors would characterize the statements as a confession, undermining Robinson's right to a fair trial if the statements are broadcast by the media. Robinson is charged with aggravated murder and has not entered a plea. He turned himself in a day after the fatal shooting of Kirk. Prosecutors allege Robinson confessed in a note left for Twiggs that read, "I had the opportunity to take out Charlie Kirk, and I'm going to take it." Robinson also allegedly sent a text to Twiggs saying he targeted Kirk because, quote, he had enough of his hatred. Twiggs spoke to authorities 2 days after Kirk was assassinated while speaking to a crowd of thousands at Utah Valley University and again on April 20th. He was given immunity for the statements, meaning that what Twiggs said cannot be used against him in a potential criminal case. In a monthly update, the National Oceanic and Atmospheric Administration says this year's El Niño, a natural warming of the equatorial Pacific waters that alters weather patterns around the globe, has an 81% of chance of becoming very strong by fall. It should rank among the most intense El Niños since the weather agency started tracking them in 1950. Its biggest impacts are likely to be most felt in the fall and winter, and meteorologists say those impacts would be droughts, downpours, and heat waves. The streets around a midtown Manhattan high-rise where buckled columns forced evacuations gradually returned to life Wednesday as roads reopened, residents and hotel guests were allowed back into nearby buildings, and workers shored up the damage. After crews worked through the night to stabilize a section of the building where beams had buckled and floors had sagged, Mayor Zoran Mamdani sought to reassure wary New Yorkers, saying no more movement had been detected in the massive office-to-apartment conversion project at Pfizer's former headquarters near Grand Central Terminal. Several other nearby buildings remained off-limits, and the city will conduct a broader inquiry into what went wrong and what can be done to prevent a more devastating development like a collapse, the mayor vowed. 12:57 in local news will take us up to the top of the hour. Red Sox pregame at 1:10 today. A house collapsed in Reading, Vermont this morning on Route 106 in the Fletchville area. No residents were hurt. All the people made it out safely. Crews were searching through the rubble for pets. The cause of the collapse is still under investigation. A South Burlington woman pleaded not guilty today to charges stemming from the March 11th ICE protest. 53-year-old Connie Ananya is charged with simple assault of a protected person and careless and negligent operation. She's accused of driving on a closed section of Dorset Street and allegedly accelerating directly toward troopers and bystanders standing in the median. Police say she was also among the demonstrators who impeded a law enforcement vehicle from moving. Ananya was released on her own recognizance. And there's new money available to shore up housing lost in recent floods. An office building on Heston Street in Montpelier will soon be converted into 20 units of housing as part of a $63 million grant from Congress to help flood-stricken communities rebuild homes and improve infrastructure and strategic planning. Johnson, Montpelier, and Barry all lost 250 housing units to FEMA buyouts. The new funding is expected to bring another 400 units online. Many of the new units in the works, they say, will be permanently affordable or set aside for people with physical or intellectual disabilities. It's estimated that about 100 households were permanently displaced from the floods in 2023 and 2024. Coming up tonight at the Rusty Park Memorial Park on Main Street in Waterbury, the Buckhollers, an Americana country band, will present an eclectic mix of Americana, folk, rockabilly, classic country, southern rock, blues, Celtic, and R&B, and witty originals in five-part harmony, lively stage banter, and an engaging performance. That is a free concert brought to you by the Rotary Club of Waterbury, the Buckhollers, starting at 6 o'clock at Rusty Parker Park on Main Street in Waterbury. And the Northeast Fiddlers Association has a performance coming up this Sunday, July 12th, from noon to 4, for free, on the State House lawn in Montpelier. For more information, go to anyfiddlers.org. Lee Cattell, thank you for joining me. Midday News Service, it's 1 o'clock.
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2: News this hour at Town Hall. I'm Bob Agnew in Washington. The main Democrat Party has voted to hold a convention now that Democrat Graham Plattner has announced he'll drop out of the state's U.S. Senate race after a former girlfriend accused him of sexual assault in a video posted on social media. He says he's not guilty and that it was all a matter of political maneuvering in both parties, including Democrats in Washington.
3: I only have until July 13th until I am officially the nominee. This was the last week to try to get me off of the ballot. That's why this is occurring. It's not the false allegations, though, that have brought us to where we are. It's the fact that they're being used by the political establishment to put structural pressure on us.
2: Most observers say all the drama surrounding Plattner's race probably means that the incumbent Susan Collins has little chance of being driven out of office, as Democrats had hoped. The legal battle over alleged damage to the Lincoln Memorial reflecting pool moving forward now.
4: Olympic canoeist David Hurd has pleaded not guilty to a felony charge connected to damage at the Lincoln Memorial reflecting pool. Prosecutors say Hurd helped damage the recently renovated landmark. If convicted, he could face up to 10 years in prison. His next court appearance is scheduled for August. Willie Nelson, The White House.
2: The U.S. airport renamed today after President Trump.
5: PBI, Palm Beach International, now DJT, Donald J. Trump International, son Eric Trump posting the audio from the control tower on his social media pages as he and family members arrive at 5 in the morning for the first flight landing there under the new name.
6: Central all aircraft, effective immediately. Palm Beach International Airport is officially President Donald J. Trump International Airport.
5: The new signs around the airport are up and the name change in effect on the airline websites that operate out of Palm Beach, Florida. Laura Winters reporting.
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2: With the midday Wall Street Business Report now, here's John Scott.
8: Wall Street and oil prices are holding steady and are in positive territory during the midday hour, following their sharp swings the day before in the wait to see what will happen next after President Donald Trump raised doubts about the temporary truce in the war with Iran. President Trump declaring the interim memorandum of understanding with Iran over. The S&P 500 rose 0.1% early Thursday, even though the United States launched new airstrikes against Iran, which responded by targeting U.S. allies in the Middle East. The Dow Jones Industrial Average slipped 33 points, but has since moved upward. The NASDAQ Composite rose 0.5%. The price of Brent crude slipped 0.3% after rising sharply a day earlier. For the Wall Street Business Report, I'm John Scott.
2: 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Singer Bonnie Tyler's passed away.
9: It's a heartache.
10: Singer Bonnie Tyler, the Grammy nominee known for songs like It's a Heartache, has died at age 75. Tyler's family says she died unexpectedly in a hospital in Portugal where she had a home and was being treated for an illness. In May, Tyler had emergency intestinal surgery and was placed in an induced coma, but had been improving. Tyler earned 3 Grammy nominations, and her song Total Eclipse of the Heart has had more than 1 billion streams. Bonnie Tyler dead at age 75. I'm Donna Warder.
2: Facebook and Instagram parent Meta said today it will invest more than $13 billion Canadian dollars, that's about $9.1 billion, to build its first artificial intelligence data center in Canada that will be its largest outside the United States. You'll find more on these stories at townhall.com.
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20: 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I'm Bob Welch.
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0: Outside the Radio Vermont studios, 75 degrees, and some heavy rain is going to come back through the area. But more of the rain will be to the north part of our listening area for tonight. Details on the forecast coming up. Red Sox win 2-1 and sweep the White Sox this afternoon at Fenway Park. They'll host the Mets tomorrow evening. They're in New York to take on the Mets tomorrow evening with a 6:15 broadcast. Good afternoon. I'm Lee Cattell on this abbreviated afternoon news service on WDEV FM and AM, streaming at WDEVradio.com. In local news, 53-year-old Connie Ananya of South Burlington pleaded not guilty today to charges connected to a protest against U.S. Immigration and Customs Enforcement on March 11th. Ananya is charged with simple assault of a protected person and careless and negligent operation of a vehicle. Authorities say she drove on a closed section of Dorset Street, accelerating toward law enforcement officers and bystanders, and she's also accused of obstructing a law enforcement vehicle. Ananya was released on her own recognizance following her court appearance. One event taken off the schedule tonight is the Concerts in the Park in Waterbury. The Buck Haulers were scheduled to start at 6 p.m. That has been canceled due to the inclement weather. So no concerts in the park this evening at the Rusty Parker Park in Waterbury. Also, Thunder Road is on schedule. Well, maybe not on schedule for tonight, but they are still planning to get the show in this evening with the rain expected to move out of the area and central to southern parts of our listening area not expected to get quite as much rain tonight. They are scheduled with Bobby Labonte coming to Thunder Road to race this evening to get that show in tonight. A head-on collision in Messina, New York, Wednesday morning on State Route 37 involved a pickup truck and a tractor trailer. New York State Police say 29-year-old Zechariah Monroe of Messina was driving the pickup and collided with a truck operated by 55-year-old Quinn Benedict of Akwesasne, Ontario. Monroe was taken to Messina Memorial Hospital for head pain, suspected concussion, and bruising. Hospital staff said his injuries were not serious and he was discharged later in the day. Benedict was uninjured. After the investigation, Monroe received traffic citations. The annual Arts Fest in Waterbury is this Friday and Saturday, showcasing the work of dozens of local artists and craftspeople. The event marked the launch of a new initiative called Discover Waterbury, aimed at promoting the town's art, culture, and tourism. There's more at waterburyartsfest.com. Lamoille County fire safety officials have expressed concerns over a recent law that designates fire chiefs as fire wardens starting July 1st through Act 162. The shift consolidates responsibilities that in some towns were held by separate people. Morristown's fire chief Dennis D. Gregorio tells the News and Citizen that both fire wardens and chiefs are displeased with the change. The duties of a fire warden include issuing burn permits and managing wildfire suppression. While some municipalities like Morristown may see minimal impact due to chiefs already serving as wardens, towns like Cambridge and Stowe face potential additional burdens on their fire chiefs. Cambridge's fire warden, Mike Spaulding, said he'll likely continue performing duties as a deputy. The officials say better communication from the state about this transition is necessary, as many were unaware of the law until recently. Ed Webster Jr., the Stowe fire chief, says he intends to delegate responsibilities to someone already familiar with the job. And New York Attorney General Letitia James announced a lawsuit against several major chemical and agricultural companies, including 3M and DuPont-Nemours. The suit filed in Albany accuses these companies of knowingly selling per- and polyfluoroalkyl substances, commonly referred to as forever chemicals, linked to health risks like cancer and developmental delays in children. The lawsuit seeks to compel the companies to pay for environmental cleanup efforts in New York. According to James, these companies have been aware of the toxicity of their products. Responses from the companies involved were not immediately available. Last year, similar firms agreed to a $2 billion settlement in New Jersey over related environmental claims. We'll take a look at your forecast next here on the Afternoon News Service on WDEV. 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
0: All right, checking traffic. Couple places where there are some slow roads. I-89 southbound around the Bolton Flats area for a couple miles down to about 20 miles an hour. And with the lane merger between Middlesex and Montpelier, southbound traffic is also down to about 20 miles per hour for a stretch that goes through exit 8. In the safety corridor in the Burlington area, pretty sticky along Route 2, the Taft Corners area, and near exit 11. Things are a little slow there, even for a Thursday afternoon at this time. Getting off of I-89 northbound into Colchester at the diverging Diamond Project, some of that traffic is backed up onto the traveling surface. So if you're northbound getting off in Colchester, may want to be wary, especially if you're moving through that area, that there could be some backed up traffic on the road. Northward through Franklin County, looks like everything on 89 is moving along fairly smoothly. Did get some reports from water on the road after a big storm moved through Route 12 a little earlier this afternoon, but no closures involved with that. South of the Montpelier area, 89 appears to be moving along well, and all the other roads in our listening area seem to be without major incident. You can call 244-1777 if you have relevant information to pass along. The forecast, and by the way, once again, the Concerts in the Park schedule for tonight in Waterbury. The Buck Haulers, that event has been canceled due to the inclement weather. And that news came to us earlier this afternoon from Mike Bard of the Waterbury Rotary Club. So the Buck Haulers event tonight has been canceled in Rusty Parker Park. Temperatures around the region, your cool spot is Newport at 72 degrees. It's hot in Springfield, though, 90 right now down there. 84 in Rutland and Bennington, 81 in Burlington. St. Johnsbury is also warm at 84 degrees. A little bit cooler through parts of central Vermont. Middlebury is at 77 with light rain. Mostly cloudy, 75 in Montpelier. Mostly cloudy and 73 in Morrisville. And right now, 79 degrees under cloudy skies in Lindenville. Taking a look at your forecast for tonight. Well, for the rest of the afternoon, showers likely and possibly a thunderstorm. Mostly cloudy with temperatures holding around 80 degrees. For tonight, mostly cloudy. Showers and thunderstorms likely before 1 a.m. Then a chance of showers and patchy fog tonight. Light north wind and a low around 63. Tomorrow we'll start with mostly cloudy skies, but gradually become sunny with a high around 82. Friday night mostly clear, light north wind, a low near 57. Saturday starts partly sunny, and then gradually we will become sunny, and a stretch of sunny weather is going to come our way. Saturday's high near 80, mostly clear Saturday night, low 53. Sunny on Sunday with a high near 82. Mostly clear Sunday night, low 57. Sunny on Monday, high 88. Monday night, partly cloudy, low 62. Tuesday, mostly sunny and hot, high near 93. Tuesday night, partly cloudy, low 67. And continued warm and mostly sunny for Wednesday and Thursday, with highs of 87 forecast for Wednesday and 86 for Thursday. Once again, 75 in Waterbury outside the Radio Vermont studios. And that's your forecast here on WDEV. It is 5:21. And let's do international and national news back-to-back right here. Starting with international news, today the United States launched new airstrikes against Iran, and Tehran responded by targeting U.S.-allied Mideast countries in an exchange of fire that threatened an interim deal intended to help end the war in the Middle East. Back-and-forth attacks today and yesterday have occurred, but today's appeared bigger all around. Sirens sounded at least three times in Bahrain, which is home to the U.S. Navy 5th Fleet headquarters, and Iran also fired missiles targeting Kuwait and Qatar. An Iranian official accused the U.S. of launching an airstrike today targeting the area around Iran's sole nuclear power plant, and other explosions were reported elsewhere in the country during the afternoon. Germany has struck a deal to buy U.S.-made Tomahawk cruise missiles and station them in Germany. So Chancellor Friedrich Merz announced today. The agreement on the long-range missiles, used to strike targets deep inside enemy territory, was reached on the sidelines of the NATO summit this week in Turkey. The deal struck with the Trump administration amounts to broader export of United States military munitions to some of its major allies in Europe. The Tomahawk cruise missile has been in the U.S. military's inventory since the 1980s. While slow by missile standards, it flies just about 100 feet off the ground, making it harder to detect by defense systems. There was a fire at a shoe factory in southeastern China. 28 people killed in Fujian today. Chinese President Xi Jinping demanded an all-out search and rescue effort, urged a swift investigation, and would strictly hold those responsible accountable. The cause of the fire was not immediately known. And there's been flooding in southern China. 39 people have been killed after a tropical storm dumped heavy rainfall. And the country's east coast and Taiwan are getting ready for a typhoon to make landfall in the coming days. And Ukrainian drones hit more Russian oil facilities and set two oil tankers ablaze in the Sea of Azov today. The Kremlin said the license deal, but that where the Ukrainians would receive the opportunity to produce Patriot interceptor missiles, reflected what it called Washington's ambivalence, but noted it appreciated Trump's efforts to help broker a peace deal to end the war. On to national news. A member of the Federal Crime Fighting Task Force in Memphis, Tennessee, shot and killed a person there Wednesday, the second fatal shooting by a task force member in 4 days, and the fourth death involving the unit since it started in September. The shooting occurred while U.S. Drug Enforcement Administration agents were serving a drug warrant at a hotel room, according to U.S. Marshal Service spokesman Brady McCarron. When the suspect refused to open the door for agents, they knocked the door down. A news release from the Marshal Service sent out earlier in the day said the man was killed after pointing a handgun at task force members. And the defendant in Charlie Kirk's killing told his roommate he wishes he hadn't done it. The day after Kirk was shot in the neck while speaking to a crowd at Utah Valley University, a recording of that comment played in court was revealed today. Lance Twiggs was also the defendant, Tyler Robinson's romantic partner. He said in an interview with law enforcement that the interaction happened in their apartment in southeast Utah, more than 200 miles from where Kirk was shot. Defense attorneys unsuccessfully fought the public release of the statements from Twiggs and the chat room messages. It's 525 here on the stations of Radio Vermont. Time for sports.

0: Well, if you were tuned in for the Red Sox game this afternoon, there was not much to enjoy. It was a pretty quiet game, but in the top of the fourth, the Red Sox got all the offense they would need.
1: K throws, Durbin swings and drives one high and deep into left field, at the track, at the wall, see ya later. Durbin goes deep. You are an insane person. Your Mafre feeling pays off again, and it is 2-0 Red Sox.
2: Well, you know, at some point, you're going to stop being surprised.
0: Well, yeah. Will Middlebrooks there called the shot for Durbin, said he was about to hit one, and he did. And that gave the Red Sox a 2-0 lead. Former Sox Andrew Benintendi drove in a run in the fifth inning to make it 2-1, but the Red Sox bullpen was sound the rest of the way on their way to their sixth straight win on this road trip. Three straight in a sweep in Anaheim, and then they sweep Chicago for three in a row. And I'm not saying we should print up any playoff tickets yet, but right now in the wild card chase, the Red Sox are just 2.5 games behind Texas for that final wild card spot. And the Sox are heading to New York to take on the Mets for three games. The Mets have won two in a row, but they are 14 games under 500 and have the third worst record in the National League. We'll see what the Red Sox can do tomorrow night, 6:15, the pregame, right here on your Red Sox station. Other finals from the afternoon, Yankees bludgeoned the Tampa Bay Rays 12-4. Braves doubled up Pittsburgh 10-5. Mets 7, Royals 3. Orioles beat the Cubs 3-2, and the Guardians with a 5-2 win over the Minnesota Twins. There's lots more action tonight, including the Texas Rangers, so the Red Sox are trying to catch in that wild card hustle. Rangers are at home against the Anaheim Angels coming up tonight. At Thunder Road this evening, Bobby Labonte, the 2000 NASCAR Cup Series champion, is going to perform in an autograph session, and then he's going to jump in a late model and battle the 100 lapper for the Maple Fields Late Model 100 this evening. There's also a $2,000 to win Lenny Hsu Flying Tiger 100 lapper tonight as part of the show. Post time is set for 7 o'clock. There has been some rain in the area this afternoon, but Thunder Road is saying that the show is still on for tonight. NASCAR will be at Chicagoland Speedway to the mile and a half on Sunday afternoon. World Cup action resumes today after a day off. Quarterfinals, and in Foxborough, France is taking on Morocco, and that French team scored in the 60th minute. Kylian Mbappe scored the goal, and it is 1-0 in favor of France with about 26 minutes and stoppage time remaining in this one, barring other things. So France, who has looked really good in this tournament, up 1-0 against Morocco. Tomorrow afternoon at 3, Spain versus Belgium. Then a couple games on Saturday. Norway and England kick off at 5 o'clock, and Argentina and Switzerland kick off Saturday night at 9. The semifinals will be Tuesday and Wednesday of next week. On the PGA Tour, there's a couple of events going on right now. One of them, round one, complete in the Genesis Scottish Open in North Berwick of Great Britain. Rory McIlroy, out of Northern Ireland, Bernd Wiesberger of Austria, Patrick Cantlay of America, and Rasmus Højgaard of, what flag is that? Højgaard is from Finland. He is at 5 under par. So those four are tied atop. Oh, wait a minute. South Korea's Tom Kim is also at 5 under after the first round of play today in Northern Ireland. Scotty Scheffler's in the field. He's at -2. And it's the opening round of the four-round tournament. That is a good lead-in to get used to the sort of terrain you'll see next week at the British Open. And for the PGA players stateside, the ISCO Championship underway and in Louisville, Kentucky. Lucas Glover and Stephen Fiske, the Americans, and German Steven Jaeger are at 7 under par as they have concluded for the day. Couple golfers are still on the course in that one. Also in sports. Oh, yeah, in soccer, Christian Pulisic One of the big stars for the United States team suffered a leg microfracture in the loss to Belgium. He suffered it, I think, in the 52nd minute and kind of hobbled around for a couple more minutes before they removed him. And he suffered a broken leg and will be out weeks after that loss to Belgium. And the Washington Commanders have decided to retire John Riggins as number 44. Riggins issued some unkindly remarks to previous owner Dan Snyder, and Snyder refused to have his number retired. Now that Snyder's been shown the door, the Commanders have opened up for Riggo to have his number retired by the former Redskins. And that's sports here on WDEV FM and AM. 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The latest in news and the closing bell stock report, all on the way.
3: With SRN News, I'm Bob Agnew. We had Washington, the U.S. launching new airstrikes against Iran, and Tehran was spotted targeting its Gulf neighbors. That exchange threatening, of course, what's left of a ceasefire between the U.S. and Iran. Sirens sounded at least three times today in Bahrain. Missiles targeted Kuwait and Qatar. Despite the rising tensions between the U.S. and Iran, oil prices dropped about $2 a barrel. And on Wall Street, the major indexes did well. The Dow was up 139 points at the closing bell. The S&P 500 up 61. And the NASDAQ up by 336 points. Ukrainian drones hit more Russian oil facilities and set two oil tankers on fire in the Sea of Azov. That came a day after President Trump pledged to grant Ukraine a license to manufacture its much-needed Patriot air defense systems right inside that country to stave off those Russian missile and drone attacks. This is SRN News.
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0: Checking Wall Street, markets moved up. The Dow 3/10, the S&P 8/10, the NASDAQ up 1.3%. On the commodities market today, crude oil down $1.71 at $71.81 a barrel. Gold was up $50 at $4,133 an ounce. And silver up more than 3%, adding $1.81 to $60.36 an ounce. Also on the business news, sales of previously occupied U.S. homes slowed in June, but a key measure of home prices climbed to an all-time high, adding to affordability challenges for a market that is already difficult for many prospective home buyers. The U.S. median sales price of a home across the United States up 1.8% in June from a year earlier to $440,600. Home prices have risen on an annual basis for 36 months in a row. First-time buyers accounted for 33% of home purchases last month, down from 35% in May. On the markets today, South Korea's stock market is dominated by two companies that make semiconductors, SK Hynix. They gained more than 5% in Seoul, but coming up tomorrow, they are getting ready to sell shares of its stock that will trade in the United States. Micron Technology was up 4.5%, one of the strongest forces lifting the S&P 500. Micron gave a progress update on construction in central New York of what it says is the largest semiconductor manufacturing site in U.S. history. Shares of Pepsi fell 3.3%. Better revenue for the latest quarter, but numbers behind the released by the company behind Gatorade and Doritos showed weakening trends in its North American food and drinks business. And MoneyWise is reporting that Pizza Hut's investing in their stores, and looks like everyone's looking for a way back to the early 2000s. Pizza Hut, known for its red roof restaurants, salad bars, and personal pan pizzas, is hoping its next chapter looks a little bit more like its past. After years of declining sales and plans to close about 250 locations in this country, Yum Brands, the parent company, sold the chain to private equity firm Long Range Capital. And they say they see value in Pizza Hut's rich heritage and a loyal customer base. They say that they're going to make over many restaurants in the retro fashion. And they say that costs about $90,000 compared for a more traditional remodel, which costs about $300,000. A retail historian said people are very, very tired of the digital world they live in which they are completely enveloped by little screens and live at the behest of the glow of that screen. And he says many consumers are craving experiences that feel more authentic than another interaction through a screen. That's your business news here on WDEV. It is 5:37.
5: Conflagration. A Major General Greg Knight, former Vermont Adjutant General for the stations of Radio Vermont. We're about to hear the 11th in our series about the Vermont Army National Guard, 1st Battalion, 172nd Armor deployment to Iraq from June 2005 to June 2006, known as Task Force Sabre. May 2006, about a month away from our going home. We were working on sharing information with incoming units, three battalions to replace us as a part of the surge to stabilize El Anbar Province. Ramadi continued to remain incredibly violent and dangerous, with Al-Qaeda and other insurgent groups dug into the city, persistent and difficult to eradicate. While the insurgents weren't winning, they didn't seem to be losing either. So long as they kept up the ambushes, IED attacks, assassinations, and terror campaign, the province would not be stable. Certainly not stable enough for a transition to civil governance. Despite the collective efforts of the joint force, the combat resources brought to bear, and the positive outcomes of our work with local sheikhs and tribal leaders, overcoming the insurgency remained elusive. To help interdict insurgents and their supply lines, we had established another observation post, more of a small fortress, along the main route to the north of Tamim, leading to the city of Ramadi to the east. It was manned by Iraqi soldiers and our embedded trainers, soldiers and Marines assigned to Task Force Sabre. Surrounded by high concrete barriers with an entry gate, the observation post, OP-293, was another sore point for the insurgents as it prevented easy access for them to the city of Ramadi. They would not let it go uncontested. On Wednesday, May 3rd, 2006, I was on shift in the Tactical Operations Center engaging in our daily routine. During the shift, we heard what sounded like a dozen mortar launches from Tamim and the near immediate detonations that followed directly to the south of Camp Ramadi. I immediately knew what it was. The insurgents were using indirect fire to suppress the soldiers and Marines in OP-293 as part of a complex attack. We had seen it before. What happened directly after the mortar fire was a conflagration. The insurgents had loaded a dump truck with artillery rounds and other explosives, creating a massive suicide vehicle-borne IED. The suicide bomber rammed the truck into the gate of the observation post, trying to make entry into the compound. An Iraqi armored Humvee pushed back on the gate, but was losing ground. As the dump truck was about to penetrate further into the observation post, Staff Sergeant Joe Proctor, one of our embedded trainers from the Indiana National Guard, engaged the driver with his M4 carbine. Joe knew if that truck wasn't stopped, The detonation he knew was coming would likely kill everyone in the compound. As they engaged the cab of the truck, the vehicle detonated in a tremendous explosion. Staff Sergeant Proctor was killed instantly. Joe could have taken cover, but he didn't. Knowing the danger and the high likelihood of his being killed, Joe still stood his ground, and in doing so, saved most of his colleagues. Marine Captain Brian Letendre, Woodbridge, Virginia, was also killed in the attack. Sergeant Joe Proctor posthumously received the Silver Star for his actions. Greater love has no one than this, that he laid down his life for his friends. Next month's episode is called Going Home. This is Major General Greg Knight for the stations of Radio Vermont.
0: Continuing with local news on the abbreviated afternoon news service on WDEV. Jasper Hill Farm in Greensboro is getting more national recognition for its Kraft Cheese Winemere, which was named Best of Show by the American Cheese Society at a competition in Kentucky. Winemere is a seasonal cheese made from raw cow's milk wrapped in spruce bark strips. The victory adds to the farm's recent success, as it was also a finalist at the 2026 World Championship Cheese Contest, where they received accolades for several of their products. The Vermont Department of Housing and Community Development has launched a new initiative called the 802 Homes Catalog, aimed at providing ready-to-build home designs reflective of existing Vermont neighborhoods. The project is being developed in partnership with AARP Vermont and Utile Architects. A series of public workshops will be held starting July 13th in Burlington and then virtual sessions on July 16th and 20th. The workshops will focus on safety, accessibility, and affordability in home design. In Shalott, Philo Ridge Farm is adopting a natural approach to calving by allowing cows to give birth outdoors in pastures rather than in barns. Livestock manager Ed Pitkavage tells WCAX News that this method means calves remain with their mothers for about 8 months, learning natural behaviors and grazing practices. The farm operates without a scheduled calving window, aligning births with the peak growing season to enhance both animal welfare and land health. Farm staff say the rotational grazing helps naturally fertilize fields, supporting the growth of diverse grasses. Philo Ridge Farm also invites

0: of the Buck Haulers will not happen tonight at Barry's Thunder Road. Excuse me, they will not happen at Rusty Parker's Park in Waterbury. They are getting ready, and the cars are out on the track at Thunder Road for tonight's show presented by Northeast Short Track Network. 100 laps for the late models, including 2000 Cup Series champion Bobby Labonte, and 100 laps and $2,000 for the winner of tonight's Lenny Shorn Apparel Flying Tiger race. And they may actually start on time. Post time is set for 7 o'clock at Thunder Road tonight. Taking a look at the forecast. We got some hot weather coming our way, but for now, a little cooler, mostly cloudy. Showers likely this afternoon, possibly a thunderstorm. Temperatures around 80. For tonight, showers and thunderstorms likely, and then overnight a chance of showers. Some patchy fog this evening and overnight. Mostly cloudy, a low near 63. Friday, mostly cloudy, gradually becoming sunny with a high near 82. Mostly clear Friday night, low 57. Saturday, partly sunny to start, but gradually becoming sunny, a high near 80. Mostly clear Saturday night, low 53. Sunny Sunday, high near 82. Sunday night, mostly clear, low 57. Monday, sunny, a high near 88. Monday night, partly cloudy, low 62. And mostly sunny Tuesday, Wednesday, and Thursday, with the high temperatures forecast at 93 Tuesday, 87 Wednesday, and 86 on Thursday. Outside the Waterbury studios, it's raining off and on, and we're at 74 degrees. It is 5:46.
1: This is Myers Mermel. On behalf of myself and Caroline McLean, the owners of Radio Vermont, we want to honor Vermont's profound impact on American history at our nation's semi-quincentennial, the 250th anniversary of our founding. Vermont has led the nation in many important areas, in human rights, the abolition of slavery in 1777. Vermont's founding constitution was first in North America to ban adult slavery and grant universal male suffrage. The War of the Rebellion, 1861 to 1865. Per capita, Vermont sent more soldiers into battle and suffered more casualties than almost any other Union state. Importantly, Vermont soldiers anchored the critical defense line at the Battle of Gettysburg. LGBTQ plus rights, 2000 and 2009. Vermont pioneered the path for marriage equality nationally, becoming the first state to introduce civil unions, 2000, and the first to legalize same-sex marriage via legislative action rather than a court mandate, 2009. In education, the Morrill Land Grant Act, Senator Justin Smith Morrill of Stratford, proposed federal legislation giving birth to the American public university system, funding dozens of state colleges across the country. John Dewey of Burlington, and a graduate of UVM in 1879, revolutionized global education by replacing rote memorization with experiential learning by doing. His Vermont-born philosophy of pragmatism fundamentally reshaped the modern American classroom and civic life. In industry and commerce, the modern steel plow, 1837. Blacksmith John Deere of Rutland developed the first commercially successful self-cleaning steel plow, revolutionizing American agriculture. The electric motor patent of 1837. Thomas Davenport of Brandon secured the first American patent for an electric motor, an invention that fundamentally changed industrial manufacturing. The safety elevator of 1853. Elisha Graves Otis of Brattleboro invented the automatic safety brake for elevators, allowing for the architectural birth of the American skyscraper. The commercial ski industry in 1934. The nation's first mechanized ski rope tow was built in Woodstock, launching the modern U.S. winter sports tourism economy. And lastly, the environment. The conservation movement of 1864. George Perkins Marsh of Woodstock published Man and Nature, a text widely considered the foundation of the modern American environmental movement. Vermont's ideas have shaped the national character. Looking ahead, Vermont will continue to play a vital role, leading by example to spark change. Radio Vermont has been with you for 94 years, and we look forward to continuing to shape our national future together. Happy 250th, America.
0: It's 5:49 here on WDEV, and I would like to apologize to our audience when I said it was raining off and on. You know, the app that we have in here can be a little bit inaccurate from time to time. It is flat out pouring right now outside the Radio Vermont studios. We're at 74 degrees, and when it says raining,

0: off and on. I guess it's on right now, like Donkey Kong. I mean, it really is absolutely pouring outside the Radio Vermont studios, and I thought I'd pass that along. We'll check traffic after this. It's 5:49.
1: 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I'm Susie Armstrong. 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
1: Winless so far in 2026, William Byron is ready for this weekend's return to Echo Park Speedway. The Hendrick Motorsports driver has two NASCAR Cup Series victories at the Fast Mile and a Half in Hampton, Georgia. With the Chevrolet team still figuring out the new Camaro bodies introduced this season, Byron believes that it's time to apply the knowledge they've acquired since their February visit.
5: I mean, I think like Atlanta actually was really optimistic when we went there in February because we had a lot of speed and a lot of maneuverability, and that didn't necessarily apply right away. So I think, I mean, we should be good there. It's going to be hotter and, you know, more off throttle time. I think it's a great race, especially in the summer. It's going to be fun.
1: I'm Susie Armstrong. This is NASCAR Today on the Motor Racing Network.
0: All right, out on the roads right now, some locations may be a little slowed. There is some heavy rain right now in Waterbury, and 89 speeds may be reduced a bit because of what's coming from the skies. Speeds along Bolton Flats are down to about 20 to 25 miles per hour. I think a lane closure is part of that for the southbound traffic there. Also, a lane closure between Middlesex and Montpelier, and speeds along that stretch are also down to about 20 miles per hour, so a couple stretches where traffic on 89 is slowed a bit for now. Also, some downtown Montpelier streets are slow right now. State and Main, the intersection there, and also from Main Street along to U.S. Route 2, traffic around the capital city is slow. Past Montpelier on 89, traffic smooths out and looks like it's fairly normal all the way down to White River Junction and into Connecticut. Into the safety corridor, a little congested around the Williston area, but generally Chittenden County streets are moving along well also. And northern up through Franklin County looks like it's pretty smooth sailing up to Highgate. So and you can call 244-1777 if you have relevant travel information to pass along. Radio Vermont time is 5:53.
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0: All right, we're going to squeeze a little news in between now and the top of the hour. We've got Vermont Viewpoint coming up at 6 o'clock. This story comes from India and was reported by the New York Post. Kalabhai Bhagabhai Gamara was minding his own business in Gujarat on India's west coast when the lion was suddenly upon him, badly mauling him and leaving him fearing for his life. Horrified onlookers tried throwing rocks at the beast to get her away from the imperiled cattle herder, but to no avail. After knocking him to the ground, she kept him pinned beneath her massive front legs, toying with him as horrified bystanders looked on, some of whom tried to help by lobbing rocks at the big cat, but the predator was undeterred. The lioness flashed her teeth at Gamara several times until he tried stroking the lion's fur, something that's probably not in any survival manual. But that apparently worked well as the beast let go of Gamara and departed to a nearby forested area. The BBC has also reported on this story, saying that Kalabhai has been admitted to a general hospital in a nearby town of Bhavanagar, and he's receiving treatment, according to villagers. It's the second incident in that district in the last few days where lions have attacked humans. Local news to take us to the top of the hour here on WDEV-FM and AM. On Wednesday, Vermont Governor Phil Scott signed an executive order aimed at improving access to health insurance. The order is designed to attract more insurance companies to the state, increase competition, and ultimately lower costs for consumers. Key components include adjusting insurance rates based on age, allowing small businesses to collectively purchase insurance, and offering tax incentives for businesses buying from the state exchange. Scott said the goal is to modernize Vermont's health care laws and reduce barriers to affordable options. The executive order follows the governor's veto of a bill that sought to cap hospital charges. The effort is part of a broader, multi-year plan for health insurance reform, which will need legislative approval in January. Lindsay Curley was first appointed by Governor Phil Scott in 2017 as Labor Commissioner. In 2019, she became the agency of Commerce and Community Development. And she also helped to lead the state's response in the COVID pandemic. Now Curley is going to be the next president and CEO of Vermont Gas Systems. Deputy Commerce and Community Secretary Tate Brooks will take her place as secretary effective on July 27th. Essex police continue to search for the dog and the owner of a fatal dog-on-dog attack at Overlook Park on Tuesday. A man was walking his Chihuahua Dachshund Mix around 3:30 in the afternoon when a loose dog ran up and attacked. The injured dog was taken to a local animal hospital where it later died from its injuries. The dog was described as a brown pit bull-like dog, but police say they're not certain of the breed and the owner is said to be a middle-aged woman, around 40 to 50 years old, and was accompanied by a boy, probably around 8 to 10. The incident happened just months after another dog attack where an Essex man was killed in his own home. Well, Bob Welch will update the very latest in the morning news service coming up tomorrow, dark and early at 6 a.m. Well, it's bright by that time. The Concerts in the Park in Waterbury has been canceled tonight. The Buckhollers will not perform this evening at the Rusty Parker Park. They are scheduled to get underway this evening at the Nation's Side of Excitement, Barry's Thunder Road. Post time is 7 o'clock. Lee Cattell, thanks for joining me on the afternoon news service on these stations.
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13: News this hour from Town Hall. I'm Keith Peters in Washington. The U.S. says it hit some 90 sites in Iran today.
14: That includes sites at an airport as well as missile launchers. That's according to black and white footage released by the U.S. Military Central Command. Meanwhile, in Iran, they say at least one person has been killed, a firefighter who was responding to a strike at an airport in Iran. They also say that bridges apparently were targeted again for the first time in the war since the ceasefire has been put in place. U.S. President Donald Trump had threatened to begin targeting infrastructure in Iran over its continued attacks on ships trying to go through the Strait of Hormuz.
13: That's correspondent John Gambrell reporting. It appears the Jeffrey Epstein saga isn't ending anytime soon. Correspondent Laura Winters says the matter is still being investigated on Capitol Hill.
15: The House Oversight Committee will likely continue to investigate people tied to Jeffrey Epstein as the investigation approaches the one-year mark later this month. Regardless of which party ends up controlling Congress in the fall, it appears lawmakers are still under pressure to investigate those connected to the convicted sex offender who died behind bars in 2019 in a New York City jail. The panel has interviewed more than a dozen people, and so far, no new information has surfaced that has resulted in criminal charges. Laura Winters reporting.
13: A video played in a Utah court reveals that the defendant in Charlie Kirk's killing told his roommate he wishes he hadn't done it the day after Kirk was shot in the neck while speaking to a crowd at Utah Valley University. Lance Twiggs, who is also defendant Tyler Robinson's romantic partner, described the interaction with Robinson during a recorded interview. On Wall Street, the Dow up by 139 points, the S&P 500 advanced 60. More at townhall.com.
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13: One Canadian province has decided to open its doors to AI data centers. Bob Agnew reports.
17: Here in the U.S., many are complaining about the negative impact of data centers in their area, but the province of Alberta, Canada, hopes to cash in on the upside. Facebook and Instagram parent Meta said on Wednesday it will now invest more than $9 billion to build its first-ever artificial intelligence data center in Sturgeon County, Alberta. That's its largest outside the United States. The country's Minister of Technology and Innovation says Alberta has created a regulatory framework to attract data center investment. Bob Agnew reports.
13: The New York Times, the Daily News, and other media outlets are asking a federal judge to impose sanctions on OpenAI, escalating a legal fight over artificial intelligence and copyright that could shape the future of a struggling news industry. News and analysis at townhall.com. From Washington, I'm Keith Peters. There's an unusual piece of art in the Netherlands.
18: At a museum in Rotterdam, Netherlands, they're spreading more than 800 pounds of peanut butter on the floor. It's a tribute to Dutch artist Wim Schippers, who died last month. Schippers was known for his conceptual art, and he first created the peanut butter floor in 1969. Robert Knoop is museum art handler, so he gets to install the peanut butter.
19: My hands get very dirty because everything is covered in peanut butter.
18: Museum director Sandra Kisters says the piece of art is kind of an absurd work.
20: It also questions what art is. It's funny.
18: I'm Donna Water.
13: France has returned 23 Syrian archaeological treasures after they remained in the country for about 15 years. Their return coincided with President Emmanuel Macron's landmark visit to Damascus. More on these stories at townhall.com.
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21: Good morning, everyone. David Zuckerman here, your host on Vermont Viewpoint, here on WDEV on Thursday morning, the 9th of July. So we're moving right along through July here. I hope everyone enjoyed their July 3rd, July 4th, July 5th. Semi-quincentennial, I think the word is, 250th anniversary of the signing of the Declaration of Independence. I know there were amazing fireworks and events and parades all over the state, and I hope folks got out and enjoyed it was hot Saturday morning. Boy, I was setting up farmer's market after those multiple days of working in the fields in the heat, and I got to tell you, Saturday morning was actually the worst I felt all week, just the humidity was like soup. Thankfully, it cleared up a little bit and so forth. But anyway, our country is founded on really amazing ideals and principles, and I think we do need to celebrate that regardless of where we are on the political spectrum with how we feel where things are today. And I hope folks did enjoy that weekend and long weekend with family, friends, barbecues, and so forth. Today is the 9th, and I am going to talk about one or two quick things before we get to our guests. My second guest is going to be Tom Chittenden. Now, he'll be in the 10 o'clock hour, senator from Chittenden County. He's a multi-term senator who's served on some money committees, transportation. He's now, I believe, on finance committee, one of the more moderate Democrats. Is very communicative in social media with why he does what he does, which I really value his communication skills to get out there what he's doing. I think that's important of all elected officials. We'll be talking with him about a number of issues that went through the State House and why he's running again. And in the first hour, we'll be talking with Sarah George. She is the state's attorney for Chittenden County, big primary race there, and the work she's done from when she was appointed through the pandemic, through into her second term, or first full term after the 22 election that she won, and talk about issues like cash bail, incarceration rates, how she handles different cases, and we'll take your calls for both of those at 244-1777. I do just want to mention two other brief things. You did hear on the news earlier by Bob in the box that last night Representative Vallant and Congressman Peter Welch and a representative of Senator Sanders were at an event along with some local elected leaders last night at the Barry Labor Hall talking about climate issues and flooding. A number of people gave two-minute testimonials. I gave one both as former lieutenant governor during the floods, but also as a farmer, and not only the flood impacts, but the ever-changing weather patterns and circumstances that are affecting the wide variety of agriculture in the state. So that was an amazing event. You're welcome to reach out to me if you have any questions about that. But also I have to mention the news yesterday. The news was really a couple days before. But yesterday, Graham Plattner suspended his campaign. I think that's the right thing to have done. A lot of us who were supporting him, including myself, feel that folks that recognize where they've been inappropriate or said things that they shouldn't have said but can learn from them and have learned from them are folks that I think are reasonable to still run for office. It is not reasonable to ever assault or rape a woman, whether you're blackout drunk or not. That is clearly a bridge too far. It's the right thing for him to suspend his campaign. It does make Maine into a very different political animal than it was. Regardless of that, that's just not okay. I want to mention for anybody out there that is ever wondering about what consent means or does not mean, there's really a brilliant 2 or 3 minute YouTube video. If you search on YouTube for consent and the word tea, as in what you drink, T-E-A-T, so tea, consent, there's a really important video for any young men to watch. Really, all men could and should watch it. Anybody who has ever thought about doing something to someone that may be close to, or even not that close to, something they don't want or might not want, it's just a really good metaphorical video for how to think about things. And one example, for instance, is it says, you know, you can offer someone a cup of tea, and they might say yes. If you go make that cup of tea, and you come back and then say, you know, actually, I've decided I don't want a cup of tea, you don't force them to drink the tea. Or if you come back and they're asleep on the couch, you don't force them to drink the tea in their sleep. You don't pour it down their throat. The point is, it's that individual who has to give consent. You don't make the decision to force things on other people. So if you're wondering about consent in any way, let's take this as a learning moment for everybody and go take a look at that video. It's really, it's well done and important for all of us. With that, I'm now going to move to a conversation about our society, public safety, our community, and at least the community of Chittenden County, but also effects these have across the state. We have state's attorneys in every county in the state, and I'm fortunate to be joined by Sarah George, who is the Chittenden County State's Attorney. Thank you for joining us.
2: Good morning, David. Thank you for having me again.
21: Absolutely. And as always, I want to start, I know you've been on the air before, we have a lot of listeners that come and go or do or don't hear, so first, just a little background. You are an attorney. You worked at the Attorney General's office under... You did not work under T.J. Donovan? I thought you did.
2: I did, but in the Chittenden County State's Attorney's Office.
21: Oh, okay. Yep. So why don't I let you do the talking sure. rather than me mistakenly presenting your background? You know, who are you? And not just your professional, who you are. Like, what do you like to do? Who is Sarah George so that... we can rehumanize all folks who do public service, because there's sort of a dehumanization effect, and it's across the board. This is not, you know, solely you or me or anybody else.
2: Thank you. So my name is Sarah George. I grew up in Queechee, Vermont. I went to Hartford High School. I went to the University of Connecticut, and I double majored in criminal justice and psychology, and then I got my master's degree in forensic psychology, and then I went to the Vermont Law School and got my law degree, specializing in criminal law. Straight out of law school, I became a deputy state's attorney in the Chittenden County State's Attorney's Office under T.J. Donovan. I was a deputy for about 6 years, and when T.J. became our attorney general, I sought the appointment of the state's attorney's office because there was still 2 years left in his term. I was appointed by Governor Phil Scott. I think I was one of his first appointments because it was in 2017. And I then got officially elected in 2018 and then reelected in 2022, up for reelection again this summer. I am married. I live in Colchester and I like to hike. I like to garden. In the winter, I am a snowboarder. I play soccer.
21: Going on there these days.
2: Yeah, absolutely. I play in a women's league locally, and it's funny how suddenly during the World Cup we all think we're professionals. and, you know, I go to the Vermont Green Games, men and women, just absolutely love watching them play and similarly feel
21: it's a great atmosphere, great crowd. They all
2: such a good vibe.
21: Support a lot of good things.
2: Yeah, they're really good. Like, they do a lot of good social justice work, climate justice work. They support a lot of really great local causes. And that's that and campaigning basically take up my time.
21: That'll keep you busy. Yeah, campaigning is always the extra where you're like, how do I fit that in?
2: Yeah.
21: And yet it's critical.
2: You have to.
21: Yeah, people want to see you. People want to be able to ask you questions. They want to know you're in their communities. I think you've been in a few parades around the county, and you're doing, I assume, either town meetings or house gatherings, and you've been on, CCTV, public access out of Burlington. Are there other outlets that you've been able to talk with people either in debate form or forum form or just on your own?
2: Yeah, that's the majority of them. Lots of CCTV forums with different, you know, ARC, Addiction Recovery Channel with Ed Baker had me on, and then CCTV themselves did a forum last night with me and my opponent. The Chittenden County Democrats did a forum, done a lot of house parties, a lot of NPA meetings. And, you know, frankly, one of my favorite places I've been able to sort of talk to people is farmers markets. Mm-hmm. You know, we've been doing a sort of farmers market tour around Chittenden County, just checking out all the different ones and all of the different villages and towns and in our county. And you meet a lot of people and, you know, really good vibes, as you know, at farmers markets. So that's been another place that I've really tried to meet a lot of people.
21: And do you tend to get tough questions as well as supportive conversations? Are people having conversations with you, whether they agree or disagree?
2: Yeah, you know, I think that one of the sort of unfortunate aspects of our society right now is that a lot of the people that disagree do it behind screens.
21: And that's not one side or the other. It's all across the board.
2: Yeah, for sure. Which means that most of my conversations in person are pretty positive, which is obviously nice, but it's harder to engage. People show up at spaces usually when they support you. And so I do feel like when I engage in with people at like MPA meetings, and those tend to get a little bit more of a diverse group.
21: Sure.
2: And I can have a little bit more difficult conversations, which I appreciate. I'm a lawyer, so I'm always up for that.
21: Well, and you deal with a lot of difficult topics. And I do want to remind folks, this is an opportunity. You're listening all across the state or online. You can call in at 244-1777. Of course, that's 802 if you need to dial that, 802-244-1777. And, you know, differences of opinion are very, very welcome, always with respect if possible, and if not, we will probably quiet down the call. But we do want you to call in, ask your questions. I think there's critical issues before Vermonters that our state's attorneys all across the state deal with. We obviously want safe communities and systems that make our state safer for our day-to-day living. And I know Sarah George, who's now been in office for 8 years, can handle those questions. So if you've got them, please call in. You have, as you've been campaigning, I've seen different videos, and in fact, even when you weren't campaigning, you've done sort of Stay Curious, which is a play, of course, on Curious George, and your last name is George. And
2: which a lot of younger people have not got. I realized it was showing my age a little bit.
21: Yeah, I guess Curious George. I mean, books are something that a lot of young people don't get or understand anymore, and of course, Curious George was a book from 35, 45 years ago.
2: Yeah, I mean,
21: when
2: I'm an
21: 80s out.
2: Kid, so they certainly were for me.
21: But I thought that was clever. One of those was recently, and it was about homelessness and the crime or not crime of homelessness, and then it was also related to cash bail. Can you talk a little bit about this topic? It's a big topic in the campaign. Folks have been bringing it up a lot. There are folks that are concerned that some people who are repeat offenders don't show up for court because they have nothing to hold them there, because they've not been forced to stay incarcerated until the hearing and so forth. You can explain all that better than I can.
2: So I think the reason that I do the videos is because, unfortunately, a lot of the criminal justice system is really complicated and nuanced, and, you know, our laws are constantly changing. Every legislative session, they change a little bit, and every day there's new case law that comes out that impacts the way that we do our work that isn't really available easily, at least to the public. And a lot of people simplify it and believe things about it that aren't true or aren't accurate. And so I try to, you know, sort of make these videos to break down these really nuanced and complicated issues into a couple minutes, which is very difficult.
21: Yeah.
2: But it's important because a lot of people just don't have the information that they need, and they do want it. Right. And they appreciate being able to digest it in a way that isn't legalese.
21: And I'm going to interrupt you because I realize what time it is. So we'll come back to getting into the topic a little bit more in a moment. But we do have to take a quick break. We'll be right back. You're listening to Sarah George, state's attorney from Chittenden County on Vermont Viewpoint here in Waterbury. We'll be right back.
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21: Welcome back to Vermont Viewpoint here on WDEV in Waterbury. I'm David Zuckerman, your host on Thursdays, and today is Thursday, July 9th, and I appreciate you listening in and joining me. I'm joined in the studio by Sarah George. She is the Chittenden County State's Attorney. She is up for her second re-election, third campaign, and we are discussing, we started discussing the Stay Curious videos that she has on YouTube and Instagram that are attempting to take these big complex issues that are often discussed with quick flair by people who might be for or against various things and boil them down to some simple, digestible couple-minute videos. So we were discussing a recent one you put out around homelessness. So why don't we get into some detail on that?
2: Yeah, so
21: clearly a big issue in Burlington, across the state as well. It's not just a Burlington issue, which I repeat over and over, because sometimes if you're outside of Burlington, there's this perception that this is only in Burlington, when Waterbury's got its dirt together. Well, Waterbury maybe, but Brattleboro, Newport, a lot of towns have these challenges.
2: Absolutely. And I obviously always try to start with that this is not a Burlington issue. This really is a statewide issue. That being said, you know, I think Vermont right now has the fourth most unhoused population in the country.
21: Per capita.
2: Per capita. And a significant number of those individuals are in the Burlington area or in Chittenden County, mostly because of the resources and services available to folks. But those resources and services do not include housing, right? So we have the most expensive housing market. We have, you know, very little housing available, certainly affordable and safe housing available. So one of the questions I get a lot from folks and their frustration is seeing all of these unhoused people in our parks or like setting up tents in public spaces.
21: Right, Church Street.
2: Yeah. And it's, I get that. You know, when I see a bunch of people, unhoused people, especially setting up tents and, you know, with a lot of other stuff right in our city spaces, I'm frustrated too. And I don't like to see it. I think that the difference for me is that my frustration is that those folks don't have houses, right? That's my frustration. And the difference is that some people think that means those folks should be in jail, right? That they must be criminals and they are therefore should be in jail. When a lot of, you know, being homeless is not a crime. It is a failure of our systems. It is a massive failure of our systems, including in Vermont, given the number of people, unhoused people we have. But it's not a crime. And I'm trying to just, and some of those folks are actively using drugs, for example, which is a crime. But we need to decide as a city or as a county or as a state, with very limited law enforcement resources that we have, where those resources are going to go. And for Burlington in particular, I don't think that that is the priority for them right now. They have a lot of other stuff they're trying to deal with. They're very understaffed.
1: Law enforcement.
2: Yeah. And Burlington in particular. So just trying to explain to people that when you see an unhoused person, it's fair to be frustrated. It's fair to be upset by that. But the answer is not more laws, more crimes, more prosecution, more arrests, because all of those things actually make us less safe in the long run, and it are incredibly costly. So, for example, it costs $312 a day to incarcerate somebody. You know, that's more than a night at Hotel Vermont. So, right. You know, we could be using that money better. It is much better spent to house somebody and connect them to services than it would be to incarcerate them. On top of that, people who go to jail, even for a few days or weeks on a nonviolent offense like drug offenses, are actually, the research is really clear that those people are actually more likely to commit acts of violence when they're released because of the circumstances that they're exposed to in jail, which is isolation, violence, you know, being stripped from their communities and friends and families, often losing housing or losing jobs or losing kids, even losing subsidies. So we really, the frustration is fair, and
1: you almost exacerbate the problem.
2: Yes, you make it worse. You make it worse. So, you know, when we talk about what to do about it, I just am constantly trying to remind people that throwing people in jail might seem like the easy solution, but it's one, it's typically not a lawful solution. But even if it were, it's actually an incredibly costly, both financially and, you know, for our community's safety, to just pretend these people don't exist and throw them in jail. It's just not the solution.
1: Well, and I was having a conversation with someone who listens regularly and emailed me a question about our school system, and that you know, why is the school system paying for clothing for some kids or some other things that are ancillary to, you know, what it supposedly is a focus of education? And I pointed out, you know, a fairly small cost to have a kid warm enough to be able to focus on learning probably in many instances will lead to a much better outcome for that person for the rest of their life, not only for them, but potentially on the community.
2: Yeah.
1: You know, if you're not able to learn, then you may not be able to really hold down a job well, and then you may be one of these folks who ends up homeless. And as Brenda Siegel, who's been on my show before, talked about when she stayed on the State House steps for about a month, she noticed her own capacities shifting and failing from clarity of thought to productivity to sanity.
2: Yeah,
1: and there's other things that come from being homeless that then create further and further costs for society.
2: Yeah, and on the education piece, we saw that during COVID when a lot of students were sent home. And, you know, for a lot of students, school is where they have community. It's where they have connection. It's where they have support. It's where they have structure. It's where they get food. And we saw a rise in our juvenile delinquency cases, and, you know, and then even like in 19, 20 year olds who never went back. You know, they just didn't go back to school, or when they did, they really were just not, they were so unregulated. You know, I think that's another sort of, you know, thing that COVID really decimated for us, and we're seeing the safety impacts of that down the road.
1: Yeah, I put out something talking about the change in crime rates or different issues, and they really spiked up during COVID, and in those following years, there was this backlog of cases and many, many things. And I think last time you were on, we talked briefly about it, but I want to bring it up again, that
21: you worked with the governor, and then the governor proposed this additional court to address the backlog. And I'm wondering if you could talk about that, as well as the overall crime rates and the trends that you're seeing.
2: Yeah, so during in March 15th of 2020, our courts closed, like most places did. But in particular with our courthouses, not just in Chittenden County, but around the state, a lot of them around the state are very small, and the expectation is that a lot of people are in very small spaces, including juries. And so when most other state agencies reopened after a year or so, the courthouses didn't. So we actually didn't reopen, and what I mean by that is like making people come in, including having jury trials, until September 8th of 2022. So about two and a half years.
21: Yeah.
2: Which meant that not a single case went to trial. And not a single case went to trial when our crime rate spiked.
21: Right.
2: Which is that combination is, yeah, exactly. So by the time we reopened, we had 9 homicides pending. We had all of the 2022 gunfire incidents pending. And all of those people were in jail. So we had to try those cases. And when you can only do one of those cases a month and you have all of them that we did, there was absolutely no ability for us as a courthouse to try or resolve all of the nonviolent cases that were pending in our office. So we had over 3,000 cases pending, and almost 1,000 of those were considered backlog, meaning they needed to be tried.
21: Mm-hmm.
2: You can't, I mean, the system physically cannot do that.
21: You can't snap your fingers and be done with that.
2: Yeah, exactly. And you can't incarcerate all those people. You know, we don't have room. I mean, our jails are literally overflowing as it is. So we couldn't, that was never going to be the answer. And it led to significant frustration in the community, feeling like these sort of repeat offenders were not being held accountable. And that was fair, because they really weren't. There was no, we were charging them, but we could not resolve their cases. So the governor, you know, I was really grateful that he did the accountability court. What was beautiful about that is that it prioritized those cases in a different courtroom. It allowed trials for them, and it connected them directly to services. Howard Center was in the courtroom. DOC was in the courtroom. We were able to resolve the cases and connect people to services.
21: We're going to continue on this in just a moment, but we're coming up on a news break. You're listening to Vermont Viewpoint with Sarah George, visiting with David Zuckerman in the studio. We'll be back after this break.
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1: Welcome back to Vermont Viewpoint here on WDEV in Waterbury. I'm David Zuckerman, your host. Thank you so much for joining us. I do want to remind you the call-in number is 244-1777. And if you were here at the beginning of this conversation with Sarah George, the state's attorney of Chittenden County, we talked about how important it is to have dialogue with your elected leaders, with folks that you agree with folks that you disagree with. So if you've got something you have on your mind about public safety in Chittenden County or Burlington or Essex or Jericho or anywhere in Chittenden County, now's your chance to give a call in. And you don't have to be a resident of Chittenden County to call in. There's a lot of folks from all over the state who have enjoyed and loved Burlington, the waterfront or Church Street or the Farmers Market or you name it, South End, Art Hop, Theater. Whatever it is, feel free to give a call in about how things are going or what changes are happening or that you feel need to happen with the state attorney, Sarah Fair George, who is running for re-election. So we were talking about the backlog in the courts when we had to take the break. Do you want to finish your thought?
2: Yeah, just really briefly, we were able to clear about 700 of those 1,000 cases during the governor's accountability court, which was incredible. On top of that, I applied for and received a national grant that allowed us to implement a new diversion program that connected people directly with contingency management, which is a substance use program. That cleared about 300 more. So we really, our backlog is mostly cleared, which has given us just a whole new ability to hold people accountable much quicker. Again, during 2022, 2023, people were, especially, you know, retailers were very understandably frustrated. People were picking up multiple retail thefts. It was taking law enforcement a while to respond to those. It was taking them longer to send them to us. In that meantime, people were picking up more, which then,
1: like the same person might be reoffending.
2: Absolutely. Yeah. And we were not able to prioritize those cases. And so now, and again, the governor's court was for five people with five or more cases. That model moved on to Rutland County after, given their backlog, and then moved. It's now in Brattleboro. Most counties in the state are dealing with backlogs. And once the governor's program moved on, I met with the judiciary and were like, we need to keep doing this. You know, we need to figure out how to keep these people, these particular people, high needs and high resource intensive people in court regularly. And so now we're doing two or more doc. As soon as you pick up a second offense, you move into our, what we're calling Friday docket right now. We need a better name. but it's the same judge, Judge Kadams. It's me every Friday. And it's, the Howard Center is still, they've found the money to keep the program working and they are still in our courtroom. So now anybody who has a sort of quote unquote repeat offense is coming into court every single Friday, connecting directly with services and resolving their cases. And I'm working with law enforcement to say, these are the people in this court. If they pick up a case, you need to tell me immediately, and you need to send it to us immediately. And that has been happening too. So I don't see us ever really getting back to where we were.
1: With a huge backlog.
2: With huge backlog and people being able to commit so many
1: repeat
2: offenses without their cases getting resolved.
1: And when you say cases resolved, let's talk about the people impacted by these folks. There's conversation about whether it's the store owner, like you said, appropriately frustrated, cases weren't getting heard, much less resolved, especially during that backlog when you couldn't hold hearings and everything else. But people are impacted by these actions. And there's a lot of discussion about how do the victims of crime, whether it's a property crime, or worse, if it's a physical crime, but property crimes can be pretty economically harmful as well. So when you say resolved, if someone gets into a program with the Howard Center or does some other form of time
21: not necessarily incarceration. Sometimes it could be both incarceration and other things. What are some of the things they do to take responsibility and ownership for what they've done? And do those folks who have been victimized generally feel eventually heard or made whole?
2: Yeah. I think every case is a little different, but certainly being able to see people every week gives us a better gauge of their progress and how much they're devoted or dedicated to being better and getting better. So, for example, there, you know, some of those folks who might have five or six cases, our offer might be a furlough sentence, which means they essentially are in, they go to jail and then they're released when DOC thinks it's appropriate. But we might say, like, if you go to residential and you get housing and you stay, you know, you don't pick up any new charges, we'll agree to probation instead. So it gives them a motivation to do the thing, and it rewards them for doing the thing, which is what we all want. We want them to do these things that actually make them better. So that's, and typically when cases are months out at a time, you're not really able to do that as quickly. So that has been pretty consistent in this Friday docket, where I'm saying, like, if you don't do this or you pick up any new offenses, we're going to ask for
21: next
2: a jail
21: week,
2: sentence.
21: We're going to be put you right in.
2: Yeah. Or we're going to go to trial. Obviously, people are all still presumed innocent and have that opportunity, but we know quicker. And what we're seeing is that people do want to be better, right? I mean, they want the help. And when the help is in the courtroom, they're more likely to come to court, because they have access to it and they have a person there that's breaking down all of those barriers and red tape for them. And, you know, I bring snacks in, and in the winter I was bringing hats in for people. And, like, you know, if you meet people a bit more where they're at and you help them to connect to the services that are frankly really hard to connect to, there are a lot of barriers to our treatment, which is incredibly unfortunate.
21: Is that legal barriers? Are they just access because we don't have the resource barriers?
2: Yeah, I mean,
21: like, what are some of those barriers?
2: Even as small as, like, most of these people that are unhoused, they don't have phones, and they're asked to check in or do a screening at a certain time on a
21: certain
2: day.
21: And there's no payphones anymore. So even if you got the quarter when you're standing on the corner, you can't put it anywhere to make a phone call.
2: Right. And they don't have calendars. So they might lose track. They're given a date 3 weeks out at a specific time, and if you don't make that specific time, you lose your screening and you can't go to residential.
21: And I have a weekly farmer's market. Sometimes I wake up and I'm like, oh my God, today's Saturday.
2: Yeah.
21: No, it's Friday. So if you're unhoused and you have so many other complications,
2: you're trying to figure out where you're going to eat that day, and that's going to be more important. But it also, certainly criminal histories. You know, some residential programs won't take you if you have certain things on your record, which is, like, from my perspective, I can understand some reasoning for that, but it does the exact opposite of what we want. We want people with criminal histories to stop engaging in criminal behavior.
21: Right.
2: And in order to do that, they need to access all of these other services that have now been shut off for them because of their criminal history.
21: But do you think some of that comes from a mentality out there of folks that are like, you do bad things, you will always do bad things.
2: Yeah.
21: And that some folks are viewed as irredeemable. What do you have to say to folks who sort of think that way with respect to human nature? I mean, you have a, I think, master's in criminal psychology, I think you said, or something. That's forensic, so it's a little different, but you've got a psychology degree or something.
2: Yeah.
21: So maybe talk a little bit about some of that side of it, because most of us don't. You know, we have our gut feeling, but what's really happening in people's psyches?
2: Yeah, I do. There's so many times that I'm in court and I've seen the change in people, and I see, you know, someone's mugshot from 4 months ago, and then I see them in court and I don't even recognize them, and they're just so happy and so full of life and so optimistic. And I just wish all those moments could be recorded and, you know, just plastered everywhere for
21: where
2: the
21: public where they
2: to
21: have
2: see.
21: Sort of been working to improve their situation, and
2: they finally got the help they needed. And, you know, we've had people in this Friday docket that have said, like, I've been told by people my whole life that, like, this is my life, that I'm in and out of jail. My dad was in and out of jail. My brother died from an overdose. Like, I was sexually assaulted as a child. Like, the generational trauma that most of these folks are are experiencing or have experienced is often, even for them, a barrier that they struggle to get over. And we can do it. I see it all the time that we can do it. We just have to believe in people and give them, hold them accountable while also giving them things to look forward to and things to work towards, and telling them, like, we want you to succeed, which, you know, historically has not been what judges and prosecutors are telling a lot of these people. And it's really our obligation to make sure they know that we want them to be better people. We want them to be healthy, and we want them to be in our community. And in order to do that, we're going to make sure they have access to the things they need to be successful.
1: Well, and thinking selfishly, if they're doing better, it's less likely that my car

0: hurt people hurt people. Mm. And that is absolutely what we see, that the people that are engaging in criminal behavior in our communities are really traumatized individuals. Somehow. With really complicated and horrific backgrounds that most of us could never imagine. It is not, and putting them in jail makes things worse. And sometimes we have to do that. You know, when people engage in felony crimes of violence, shootings, obviously, we ask for those people to sit in jail. Even knowing that, like, it's not the best solution, but it is the solution for some people in that moment.
1: And until things get figured out,
0: for sure,
1: it's safer to have them not in the general public.
0: Absolutely. So I do, you know, I want to make sure that is also clear. But we should always be looking for ways to get people in our community connected to services and engaging in our, you know, in our society.
1: Yeah, yeah. Folks, we need to take another break. I'm David Zuckerman, your host of Vermont Viewpoint here on WDEV in Waterbury, and I'm joined in the studio by Sarah George. If you have a question or a brief comment or experience, call in at 244-1777. We'll have our last segment after this break. We'll be right back.
2: So during the recent flooding in Vermont, we did support missions to find isolated personnel that were cut off because roads washed out on all sides of them. My name is Warrant Officer 1 Mason Lord. I'm a Seaburn or Chemical Warrant Officer for the Vermont Army National Guard. I've been allowed to go and do some things that not a lot of people say they can go and do, but I also get to serve the people that I live next to, and I really enjoy giving that back to the community.
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1: Welcome back to Vermont Viewpoint here on WDEV in Waterbury. So glad you're listening. Hope you're out there. Hope you're having a decent day. Possibly a little bit of rain later, which I know my farm could use. We irrigated on Tuesday, but if we don't get rain now, it's supposed to be dry for another stretch of time. And food needs water, in case you didn't know it. Food needs water. Lawns need water. For those of you that golf, I suppose golf courses need water. I appreciate you golfers. I think food is higher on the needs chain, but we all need water. Go out early in the morning to golf if it's too hot. Try to get your gardening done when you can. In any case, you all know I sometimes digress to the world of food and farming. I'm in the studio with Sarah George. She is the state's attorney for Chittenden County. She is up for re-election. There's a primary August 11th. We've been chatting with her about just the job of state's attorney and some of the

0: deeper realities behind what you sometimes see in the headlines. And I guess I got two different directions I want to go here. One is, I either mentioned it off the air or on the air, I can't remember now, it all becomes a blur. We had a curious scenario. My neighbor called to say, hey, you've got two cars parked in front of your house on the side of the street that there is no parking in Burlington. And then he eventually called law enforcement. Turns out there are carjackings that happen. It's been happening a fair amount. Can you tell us more about what you do or don't know about this sort of crime spree of carjackings, what it's all about, what's happening there?
1: Yeah, so I know that there is a, you know, I want to be kind of careful because some of this does involve juveniles, and so I can't, you know, I can't talk specifically about it. But it does go back to our conversation about, you know, there's some days that I'm like, oh, all right, the kids are all right. And then there's other days that I'm like, our kids are not okay. Yeah. And this particular incident is a good example of how our kids are not okay. I think that we have a lot of young people in our communities right now that are frankly very bored, don't have a lot of motivation, maybe didn't even finish high school, dropped out during COVID, that we just don't have a great response for. We don't have good community engagement with them, and it's something that our office is really trying to work on to try to get some nonprofit organizations involved and just any community leaders that might have relationships with some of these individuals to try to get them on a better track. Thankfully, I think for most of these incidents, the cars are not damaged. They're taken and then kind of left places and are recovered. And that's not to minimize it, but, you know, they're not carjackings in the sense
0: the
1: of like,
0: or
1: yeah,
0: breaking
1: or,
0: the door handles
1: or like
0: the
1: stripping them down to nothing and, you know, selling the parts. It really is. And again, I'm not minimizing it. It's completely unacceptable behavior. And it's really impacting the people, obviously, whose cars are missing.
0: Right.
1: But it is, we need to figure out how to get these individuals engaged in more productive behaviors.
0: Well, and that's interesting. It flows into the whole education conversation.
1: Yeah.
0: There's sort of this 2 o'clock to 5 o'clock window of time that is sometimes where a lot of this behavior happens. And some kids get into theater or arts. Some kids get into sports.
1: Yep.
0: And other kids don't get into something.
1: Yeah.
0: And the question is, what sorts of after-school programs can exist? Well, that takes money.
1: Absolutely.
0: And
1: they're
0: these
1: getting
0: cut constantly. These are the trade-offs of if you cut here, you pay for it there.
1: Yeah. Pay a lot more for it, too.
0: Right. We do have a call. Michael from Charlotte, if you're still there, we're ready for you.
2: Good morning, David.
0: Good morning.
2: Do a great job on your show, by the way.
0: Thank you.
2: So my name's Michael Wool. I'm a retired attorney, and I just want to comment. Sarah, I think you do a marvelous job with a lot of obstacles in your way, and if I can just speak anecdotally just for a moment.
0: Sure.
2: Before Sarah became a state's attorney, I think you were deputy, I served on a jury. I was actually a foreman of that jury, and I had the opportunity of watching Sarah try a very difficult case. I might add, she ended up losing the case, but I got to tell you, I was really impressed with Sarah in the courtroom and the way she handled herself, and all I can say is good luck on your reelection. I hope you win.
1: Thank you so much, Michael. You know, I really appreciate the call, not just for the positive feedback, but I do think that something that people forget is that I am a litigator. You know, I do have a full caseload, and I'm in court every day, and I think that a lot of the sort of media or the conversation around my election or me as an individual forgets that I am actually doing the work, too. You know, on September 10th, I start the Jason Eaton trial, the man who is alleged to have shot 3 Palestinian boys in Burlington. It's my case. I'm trying it. I've tried multiple murder cases recently, luckily with more success than it sounds like I had with Mr. Wool. But, you know, this work is really difficult, but I'm not just a politician. I am also a lawyer and a litigator, and I really love litigating. I love being in court. I love engaging with jurors and having trials. And, you know, so I do appreciate the call for a lot of reasons, but that in particular.
0: And are you able to, in the courtroom, so few of us ever see or watch what's happening in the courtroom.
1: Yeah.
0: We get a little synopsis on the news of something. But, but the process of court, we have the TV stuff back to, you know, my age and earlier than me is like the Perry Masons or the, you know, whatever. But Law and Order, et cetera. Is a trial as much about the broader circumstances as it is the individual event, or is it? Do you really focus on the individual event when you're trying someone? And what does a defense lawyer try to do that you know is trying to change the outcome?
1: Yeah, I mean, in fact, you have to litigate ahead of time if you want to bring in any information that's outside of the event, and it's a very high burden. So. You know, for example, I tried a first degree murder case against Joseph Ferlazzo, who murdered his wife and dismembered her and then lied about where she was. We wanted to bring in some previous allegations of domestic violence between the two, and we're not able to. So even something that seems like it would be very relevant that the state could bring in, we were not able to. It did ultimately end up coming out through defense, actually, in a way that I don't think they expected. But it's very difficult to bring in anything. So, you know, people see that and they're like, well, this guy has all of these other things. I'm like, yeah, but the jury will never hear about that. And that's to protect their constitutional rights.
0: So in the news, we hear about stuff that actually doesn't end up in the case. And then people go, how did they lose or win that case when all this other stuff was going on? So just a reminder to all of us who feel like we know what's going on from a three-minute story, it's maybe more complicated.
1: Yeah, and if you have a lot of time, the Joseph Ferlazzo trial, and actually going back to the Stephen Bourgoin trial, who... that was my case.
0: Drove the wrong way on the highway.
1: He killed five teenagers and was convicted of five counts of second-degree murder. Both of those trials were actually live-streamed by the national organization Law and Crime, which was a first for me, a first and a second for me. And I assume that the Jason Eaton trial will be as well, just because of the national attention on that. And people have really enjoyed, like, my parents got to watch me in all these trials, and friends of mine out of state or law colleagues in other states were able to watch our trial. You can go back and watch
0: all of it. So what a learning process. I don't know, enjoy maybe, but I think just a learning process is interesting.
1: And it was like having a bunch of co-counsels throughout the trial, because people would text me and be like, I don't understand the importance of that witness. And I'm like, okay, well, if they don't, the jury probably doesn't. So the next day I could tweak my evidence a little bit and bring something else in, and then they'd be like, oh, I get it now.
0: And when you say tweak the evidence, you mean the presentation of the evidence. I don't think you actually tweak the evidence.
1: Like ask an additional question I wasn't planning on asking of a different witness, or just tweak my strategy, I should say, and get the evidence in a different way, or get additional evidence in. So I actually really enjoy it, and it's cool to be able to go back and watch certain things to sort of remember how I presented a particular piece of evidence.
0: What might have worked better or not as well.
1: Yeah.
0: Interesting. Any last thoughts for our listeners as we wrap up shortly? If people want to reach you as the state attorney to ask you about some of this stuff, how do they reach out to your office?
1: So if you hear anything about a particular case or you hear anything about my office, I would always encourage people to reach out directly. My email is sarah.george@vermont.gov. I will always answer emails, assuming that there's no threats involved in it. I will always answer emails and tell you what I can. Most of what you have probably heard is not accurate, and so I always encourage people to reach out. My website is sarahgeorgefor.sa.com if you have any campaign-related issues or questions or want to read any of my policies or see any of the forums that we've had so far.
0: Thank you so much for joining us.
1: Yeah, thank you so much for having me.
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4: News this hour from Town Hall. I'm Keith Peters in Washington. Several Maine Democrats are jockeying to replace Graham Plattner as the nominee to take on Republican Senator Susan Collins in November. Correspondent Laura Winters reports.
5: A lot of uncertainty in both Democrat and Republican circles in Maine as Democrats look to replace Graham Plattner on the ticket now that he's dropped out, and Republicans are left to wonder who Susan Collins will be running against and what their new strategy will be. Collins is trying to win a sixth term in the Senate in a state that voted for Kamala Harris back in 2024. Democrats have until July 27th to declare a new candidate. Laura Winters reporting.
4: There's more fighting in the Middle East as the U.S. and Iran intensify their conflict.
6: U.S. President Donald Trump had threatened to begin targeting infrastructure in Iran over its continued attacks on ships trying to go through the Strait of Hormuz through a route around Oman to the south. Missile alert sirens went off in Bahrain, Kuwait, and Qatar this morning. As Iran retaliated, there's no word on if there's any damage in those Gulf countries, but it just shows how everything is escalating, and this interim deal to try to end the war now looks increasingly at risk.
4: Correspondent John Gambrell reporting. The defendant in Charlie Kirk's killing told his roommate he wishes he hadn't done it. The day after the conservative activist was shot in the neck while speaking to a crowd at Utah Valley University, according to a recording played in court Thursday. Lance Twiggs, who is also suspect Tyler Robinson's romantic partner, described the interaction with Robinson at their apartment in an interview with law enforcement that was aired by prosecutors. On Wall Street, the Dow by 139 points, the S&P 500 advanced 60. More on these stories at townhall.com.
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9: Mortgage interest rates have inched up again.
10: Mortgage buyer Freddie Mac says the average rate on a 30-year mortgage rose this week to 6.49%. It's now back to where it was 2 weeks ago. When mortgage rates rise, it can add hundreds of dollars a month in costs to a home loan, reducing homebuyers' purchasing power. Mortgage rates have been mostly trending higher for months. Higher oil prices due to the war with Iran raised expectations for hotter inflation, pushing up the long-term bond yields that influence mortgage rates. The trend has contributed to lackluster home sales this year. I'm Alex Vega.
9: Meta says it's investing more than $9 billion to build its first artificial intelligence data center in Canada at its largest outside the United States. That facility is set to be built in Sturgeon County, Alberta. Officials say they've created a regulatory framework that welcomes such investments. On Wall Street at the close, the Dow was up 139 points. For the Wall Street Business Report, I'm Bob Agnew.
4: News and analysis at townhall.com. Britain's potential next leader is canvassing members of parliament for support. We hear more on this story from international correspondent Karen Shamus reporting from London.
11: Nominations are opening in a Labour Party election to replace Keir Starmer as Britain's Prime Minister. Former Greater Manchester Mayor Andy Burnham is expected to be the sole candidate. He needs at least 80 signatures from Labour lawmakers to run, a target he's likely to exceed. Other potential contenders have ruled themselves out, including former Defence Minister Al Carnes. Speaking a week earlier in Manchester, Burnham promised sweeping changes on the domestic front.
12: I am going to break with the more of the same approach that has got us here. I am going to give Britain the circuit breaker it needs.
11: Karen Shamath, London.
4: 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From Washington, I'm Keith Peters.
13: United States Deputy Sheriff's Association is a national nonprofit and America's largest non-governmental provider of services to law enforcement. 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
21: 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We tend not to think about now. 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
25: Good morning, everybody. Welcome back to Vermont Viewpoint. I'm David Zuckerman, your host here on Thursday, July 9th. Just finished off a conversation with Sarah George, the state's attorney from Chittenden County, who has been elected twice, was prior to that appointed by Governor Scott to fill the vacancy when T.J. Donovan became attorney general in the 2016 election, and she has a primary with Bram Kranichfeld in Chittenden County, and we had a conversation about criminal justice and criminal issues and holding folks accountable and how she operates and what she's done and the backlogs and how they've been eliminated. You're welcome to go back and listen to the podcast on the Vermont Viewpoint page of the WDEV website under Podcast Vermont Viewpoint for July 9th. And in opening, I did also have a conversation briefly after the news about Graham Plattner having suspended his campaign yesterday after 2 days earlier really horrific allegations came out, crossing the line for many, many folks, including myself, of having sexually assaulted and raped a girlfriend who was not consensual and had said, please don't come over. He may well have been blackout drunk, but that doesn't make it okay. And I want to re-mention something that I put up at the first show, which is for anybody out there that is curious, and really every man, particularly younger men, but every man, and or, you know, there are women who assault women or even men occasionally. The word consent really matters. And there is a great metaphorical video put out by someone in England back in 2015, but it's really one for the ages. Just Google T consent, or go to YouTube and search for T consent. And it's a couple minute video metaphorically talking about a cup of tea. And if you, for instance, are with someone and you offer them a cup of tea and they say, I'd love a cup of tea. And you go to the kitchen and you make a cup of tea and you come back 5 minutes later with a cup of tea and they say, no, I changed my mind. I'm not interested in tea. It's too late. Maybe it's got caffeine. Whatever. They don't even need a reason. I don't want a cup of tea. You don't force them to drink the cup of tea. Or if they've fallen asleep on the couch, you don't force a person who's asleep to drink a cup of tea. Or if they've passed out from alcohol, you don't force them to drink a cup of tea. That's a metaphor, and it's something that everybody should think about. If someone is not interested, even if they had been interested, that means no. But it's a really great metaphor because you can play it for kids, you can watch it yourself, and a kid might not understand the metaphor yet, but it will set them up for later in life when they need to understand. And we all need to recognize that that is just not okay behavior. So I'll move on from that, but look up T and consent. With that, I'm going to move on. I now have in the studio with me a gentleman who I have had the good honor to know for quite some time. His name is ubiquitous within the state because it's a historical name, and he is a descendant of our first governor in the state of Vermont, but also related to the Chittendens of the Chittenden Cider Mill and so forth. And he brought in some lovely, freshly made cider donuts this morning from the cider mill, which is just down the road from his house. And I guess it's called the mill now, right?
0: Well, to be truthful,
25: by the way,
0: actually
25: the gentleman is Tom Chittenden.
0: Cold Hollow. So these donuts are from another mill that was actually started by a Chittenden, my uncle Eric. So these are Cold Hollow Cider Mill. Great donuts.
25: I made the wrong assumption. I apologize.
0: And they're straight out of the vat, so they're still warm, and that's the way I like them.
25: Well, and of course, Cold Hollow is just up the road here in Waterbury, up in Waterbury Center. So another amazing place to visit, both as a Vermonter or if you've got guests from out of town. Great place to visit. Great place to consume wonderful cider donuts and other Vermont products as you head through the Waterbury and Stowe, you know, Valley area. So Tom Chittenden is here with me. He is a state senator from Chittenden County. He is finishing up his third term. He's up for re-election, seeking his fourth term. I had Joanna Grossman on, and I'm trying to get through. I don't know that I'm going to get to every candidate in every race, but thought it would be good to have you in. You and I would say, are of moderately different political viewpoints, not radically, but moderately different viewpoints. But we both have a reverence for the institution, for constituent service, for wearing your decision making and your process on your sleeve. You're well known for putting up fairly long Facebook posts when there's controversial issues and you've decided to take a position. You talk about why. And I really value that in you as a person in this moment of political discord. I think it's just really helpful. So I want to mention that as we start. Before I have you take the mic, I just want to say I like to have folks introduce themselves, not just in their political world, but
1: What do you do for work? What do you like to do when you're not doing work? I know you do a lot. Your kids are getting older, but you've been deeply devoted to your kids and their sports. Who is Tom Chittenden?
0: That's a tough question to answer, but really thank you for having me. And I must say, I find that the radio hosts that used to serve in the legislature are are the best radio hosts to interview those that serve, because you understand the process. So, Dave, I haven't, former Lieutenant Governor, so I'm going to call you Dave.
1: All right.
0: So I really appreciate the few podcasts I've listened to you. The reception isn't that great in my area, so I'm not a regular listener of WDEV, but I have been on a few times before with my good friend Brad Ferland. I've known Brad for the longest time, and I got introduced to him when I first stepped into the political arena when I ran for city council, but 11 years ago, and one thing he taught me was if you're going on a radio show, you bring donuts to the host so that they're nicer to you.
1: Well,
0: so
1: especially over at another station. That's like a tradition over there. It's not one here, but I wouldn't mind if it started. That's always good.
0: You got to bring the food into the host. And before I go into me, I just also want to echo some of your comments about Plattner. I'm glad he stepped aside. I've heard people equivocate saying, well, what about Donald Trump? And what about isms never do anything for me? If we are a party that's going to lead with our values, we need to have leaders that share and emulate our values. So I'm glad he's stepping aside, because these accusations are enough to make me pause to know that we need a different candidate to lead the Democratic Party going forward. Two wrongs don't make a right, meaning if Donald Trump has this history, that does not mean the Democratic Party should put forward candidates with these types of histories or accusations. So I'm glad he's stepping aside. That being the case, who am I, Tom Chittenden? That is a tough question. I'll say my full-time role is I work at the University of Vermont. I have since 2011, and I did work there before then. In between, I worked at competitive computing. I have an IT background, so I have an undergraduate degree in management information systems. I also have a master's in business administration. I went back to the university as a full-time lecturer back in 2011 for a variety of different reasons, and I've always kept my foot in different camps. I am a serial volunteer. So in high school, I was in the Key Club. I was the president of the Key Club, proud to do a lot of that service. In college, I was a resident assistant for 2.5 years, where I organized a lot of community service events. After college, I got involved in some political campaigns. One most notably is I used to be a Republican, but during the 2002, so the George W. Bush first term, I left the party shortly after James Jeffords did, because I was listening to Howard Dean and looking at the priorities of the parties, and it was just too far away from what I shared. And Howard Dean inspired me to claim the mantle of being a Democrat, and I've been a proud Democrat for now 22 years. Howard Dean and his campaign had the rhetoric that inspired me to have a priority of sharing responsibility to try to improve and lift up all of our citizens. So I'm a proud Democrat that used to be a Republican. As you mentioned, we have different political lenses, and I think I heard you in the first hour as I was listening on my drive down, is you said I'm a more moderate Democrat. I like to say I'm an extreme moderate. I really just try to be where the people are, which is finding common sense, rational policies down the middle. But I will say in this political system, it is hard to get elected in the middle, because we have a primary system where you get the extremes on both sides that usually elect those individuals. And if that happens this time, it is the way the votes work. And so I am running just to continue my service, because I think I can build on it. I think I have now fully understand, I now fully understand the education financing system in Vermont. Happy to elaborate on what we did this past session. It's incredibly
1: complex. You and me, two of the 50 people that do, but okay, go ahead.
0: And I'm not trying to say that people out there don't understand it. I'm just saying it's incredibly complex. And
1: absolutely.
0: So we're making changes, and now I feel like I'm at a vantage point where I can help navigate a conversation forward which will better achieve outcomes that Vermont wants at prices we can afford. Happy to elaborate on that later on. But I'm a serial volunteer, so I think I was talking about up to college. Then I was actually, when I was working, I was a volunteer firefighter in Williston. I was a terrible volunteer firefighter. I barely made any calls. And then when we had kids, my wife said, it's either you continue serving on the volunteer fire department in Williston, or we stay married. And I love my wife, so we stayed married. So I had to
1: good
0: step
1: call.
0: Away from that.
1: I think that's the right decision.
0: And then I've always worked two jobs. In 2015, a friend got me involved in city council, so I served on the South Burlington City Council for 8 years. There was an open seat. Somebody had stepped aside, and so I put forward myself, my resume, to the community and said, would you like me to serve? And I've always seen my role, similar to what you also said in your question, and now my really long answer, as a listening board. I think the best part about this is honestly connecting with and hearing from constituents. The worst part are the really long committee meetings where you just sit all day long. But that's the job, and that's what you do, and you just don't get a lot of steps in. But I do love hearing from and talking to people and knowing what's on their mind and working my best to bring that. in that role in city council, I had a variety of issues and I was exposed to other topics. And when two incumbents chose to not run for re-election in 2020, I said, you know what, I'll put my name forward and see if the voters want to have me represent them down in the legislature. And so I've been lucky enough to serve for the last three terms. And I will say, to your other point that you made before you turn the mic over to me, as I do, when I have a really tough decision, when I have people I respect on both sides of an issue that are emailing me, and I if we all agreed on things, we wouldn't need politicians, but we don't. And so what we do is we get reasonable people together to really dive into a topic, evaluate it, and make a decision, and hopefully do it in a sensible, meaningful, moderate time frame so that it gives people time to understand it and speak up and be heard on those issues. And so when I really struggle with issues, I do like to put my thinking down up on Facebook. It's my primary mechanism. I also talk to the press. But I really focus on constituent responses. So it's a lot of work. There are 68,000 constituents in my district, and if they email me, I do everything I can to respond back as thoroughly as possible. If I don't get back right away, it's because you asked a really hard question, and I'm getting information, and I'm getting back to you when I collect it.
1: Or you might have a backlog because you get a lot of emails sometimes. When I first got elected, email was not used very often. One trick I like to tell it's not even a trick, one method to get through them a little quicker is when you get the form emails, you can actually do a group reply with a folder. You're clearly aware of that. You're an IT guy. But for the other political folks out there, when you get 50 or 100, click here emails, you can write one response, and there's a way to get that off to everyone without copying and pasting it over and over. Of course, I don't have to tell you that. You're an IT guy. So I interrupted you. Sorry. Go ahead.
0: No, it's great.
1: Okay. We're going to actually take a break. It is already, the first segment has run through as we've done the who are you part. And who are you? Anyway, so... you're listening to Vermont Viewpoint. I'm David Zuckerman, your host, with Senator Tom Chittenden from Chittenden Southeast. We'll be back after these messages.
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1: Welcome back to Vermont Viewpoint here on WDEV in Waterbury. I'm your host, David Zuckerman, and on Thursdays anyway, I'm your host. And I'm in the studio with State Senator Tom Chittenden, who is in his third term, wrapping that up, although technically it goes all the way till January. But the session has wrapped up and now up for re-election for his fourth term. We were going through his history. We've almost gotten there. 2020, a couple seats open. You threw your hat in the ring. You've been elected now three times. You served on, I believe, Transportation Committee. And have you always been on finance as well, or were you on transportation and something else at first?
0: I've been actually moved around, and I like that, because I will say this. The state government is the largest employer in the state. It is incredibly complex, and so I learn a lot more. As you know, in serving in the legislature, you really dive deep into the committees of jurisdiction. So I was on transportation for two terms. My first term I was on education in the afternoon, and then my second term I was moved over to finance, and that's where I have more background. I think in spreadsheets, and I do have a business background, so I was asking for finance. I thought I'd have a good fit there. I did continue on finance this last biennium, and so that's where I've continued to serve. But I did switch this last term to my morning committee to be Senate Economic Development, Housing, and General Affairs. And that's been a new committee for me, where it's general affairs. We talk about everything. So we span from labor to vapes to tobacco to everything. So that was a new subject area, and I'm learning a lot about those. And if the voters let me continue in this, I'd probably ask to stay on those two committees, because I feel like I'm getting my groove. But there's no such thing as a bad committee. Happy to jump around, and there's others that I think I could add value to.
1: Yeah, and it's interesting because you've changed one committee when you've changed. So you've had some stability and some change, which is also helpful, because I think when you serve on a committee, each term you learn more. You start to learn who the players are in that arena, from state employees to advocates to citizens who are curious about something. And each term you're on a committee, you learn a little more as well. I'm going to just make a quick joke here that, of course, moving from transportation to economic development, which is at the far end of the hallway, you are now able to get a few more steps in, because now you are. Because transportation and finance are actually pretty close to each other if for that term that you were on, both of those. But in any case...
0: You've known me for ages, and I used to be a little bit heavier. I was about 300 pounds when I first ran, and so I've been trying to keep the weight off. And my key is to get steps in throughout the day. One thing, I'm not complaining, because I don't complain about this, but I'll say one comment I have about serving in the legislature. I'm lucky to get 5,000 steps in over a day, because you're sitting. Whereas at UVM, I'll get 10,000 in by noon, just because walking in front of the classroom, I pace a lot. So no complaints. It's just a challenge during the legislative session
1: to get the steps. I always found that sort of 2 o'clock in the afternoon was a brutal time of day, because I tend to get up early. I think you're a bit of an early riser.
0: I am.
1: And you eat lunch. You've been sitting all day. The rooms are small. The oxygen is low. It gets warm, especially in the spring, and suddenly you're fighting that afternoon drowse, and you either have to – that's the time of year that I was always drinking tea, or I don't drink coffee, but caffeine. Physical activity. We're learning. It's good to get up and walk around and even take a break in committee and just move, get the blood going. Randomly, not that relevant to this job, but for everybody, movement is healthy. I'm curious. You started early on talking about how the system, the primaries are interesting because the extremes on each side tend to come out more in the primaries. And as you know, I've been a longtime advocate. It's not a committee of jurisdiction you're on, but a longtime advocate of ranked choice voting, whereby voters would get more choices. Anybody can get a lot of first votes from different pockets of the electorate, but it's tough to then think about getting those second or third choices. And wondering what your position is on ranked choice voting, just because you brought that up. I'm bringing it up from what you said.
0: Yeah, it's an important topic, and I am not opposed to it by any means. And I do think it would lead to more middle choices, more moderate individuals. There's an argument for both sides.
1: It leads to more choice across the board, and then more discussion.
0: When this has come up, and I haven't served on government operations, and that would be a great committee, too, if I was to go back, and I'd be happy to take this on. I think the important things are we need to understand precinct summability just to maintain trust in our elections. So that means being able to summarize without an internet connection or collecting the data, being able to show what the votes were. And so there's different ways to do RCV so that each polling station can print out the results and there's that paper copy and it's not connected to the internet. We need to ensure everybody trusts the election process.
1: Absolutely.
0: And so the RCV, that's an important piece. I wouldn't want them all internet connected, centralized to one location where then we do some magic formula and then it comes out and we're like, these are the winners.
1: Which you would need if you needed an instant result that night.
0: Correct.
1: But we are learning, and some people question it, but that, you know, election results don't have to be instantaneous. We're an instantaneous society. You can have that night's results, and we do that today, and you can say no one got 50%, and therefore the following Saturday or whatever, everybody brings their flash drive to the county courthouse or whatever, and you aggregate them. It was interesting watching that in the Maine governor's race, because they had results on election night, first choice, and then it was a couple of week process while they counted through and retabulated, and then you could get the results, what happened in round one. You can actually see how many of this person's votes went to candidate A, B, or C, or didn't vote another choice. It was actually pretty straightforward.
0: The other things, not concerns, not hesitations, not obstacles, but things that I think we would need to be able to speak clearly to, and I don't know if I am yet, is multi-seat districts, how that's treated, and also write-in campaigns, because that could also be messy. So as long as the voters have a clear, documented, and there's more valid examples of it, Burlington now does it for their local municipal elections, so I think that's the way to normalize this for many. I also would say the multi-seat districts, if I could rewrite Vermont's constitution, I would have every county have two senators, and it'd be four-year terms, and they would run for oscillating terms, just like we do with the U.S. Senate, so that every 2 years a senator would be up and there'd be one candidate. I think.
1: And Burlington's got that now with their city council. They've got two different types of positions in that way.
0: When I first ran in 2020, it was the six-seat district. That was chaotic, and I'm glad we cut it in half.
1: I served in that district. Yeah.
0: Because there were 13 names on that ballot. I couldn't remember everybody's names, let alone their positions, and I'm one of the candidates, so how could we expect the voters to really. So I'm just saying, I'm glad we've gone down to three, but I think there's always room for improvement in our elections as long as we keep central to the discussion trusts in the process by the electorate.
1: Yeah, and it may be that ranked choice voting can only apply in the single seat, whether it's the statewide scenario, and then if the House or Senate became fully single seat, maybe that in the future. So I appreciate that, and I think we should definitely get into education system conversations, but we only have a couple minutes till the news, so I'm going to probably not get into that because that's a bigger, deeper, complex one. But in this last, and I want to remind callers, by the way, you can call in at 244-1777 if you have a question about anything the legislature did this year. If it was a big issue, I guarantee you Tom delved into it, even if it wasn't in his committee, because he has to make a decision, as all elected officials do, to vote yes or no at the end of the day. There's no, like, yes and, or yes but, or yes to this part and no to that part. That's not how politics works, and that's not how governing works, and I think that's an important piece. In fact, let me ask you about that. How, and I think it's probably legislation by legislation, there's almost no bill that is 100% of what you want in it. And can you talk to voters about that reality? You vote for something, and you know there's a piece you don't like, and there are constituents of you that are going to say, I can't believe you voted for it because of X, Y, or Z. Yep. How do you make a decision on the yes or no vote when it's a split bill of some proportion?
0: It's not easy. It is one of the hardest things about this. And what I will say, in my first term, Brian Campion, I really miss Brian Campion. He was my chair on education. There was a really tough vote when I really wasn't sure about what I should do on it. And like, maybe I should just take a walk. I didn't. He said to me, Tom, they elected you to be here to vote, to represent them. So do your best. Understand the issue as best as possible, take the vote, and then own it. And then if you were wrong, admit that you were wrong. I've been wrong on votes before. You're probably going to ask me which ones I regret.
1: Well, I can tell you what, I voted for Act 46. I was on education when we did Act 46, a couple of years before you got there.
0: Yep.
1: And in hindsight, you look at the results. They didn't really produce the results that consolidation was going to do.
0: Yep.
1: I kind of had a deja vu, you know, all over again this year with the forced consolidation bill, but we'll get into that later. But yeah, so did you happen to think of one while I was talking?
0: So one kind of came to mind, but I'm still going to stand by my vote at the time. So Act 181, that was a huge debate this year. I did vote for it. I voted for it because I had constituents in my district.
1: Housing was a big deal.
0: Correct. And so the Act 250 reforms and Act 181 would reduce the redundant layers at the municipal level for the communities that have zoning and planning in place. And so that was enough positive, and enough people that I represented were saying, yes, this is the best we can get. We should move it forward. I, at the time, had very severe reservations about the road rule. And I don't know if you recall, but I did vote on the record for Dick Sears' revision to the road rule that did ultimately fail. And I am glad where we landed this time. I think the road rule needs more attention, more consideration, and it ultimately does have too many deleterious effects for those with the least resources in the state. So I'm glad we repealed it. As for Tier 3, I was more supportive of Tier 3. I think the sensitive ecological areas should be more protected, but I also have trust and faith in the current system to have those protections, that if it resets the conversation, then I'm glad we repealed it so the conversation will continue.
1: Thank you. You wrapped up perfectly for our next break, which is for the half-hour news. 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I'm David Zuckerman, your host, with Tom Chittenden, Senator from Chittenden Southeast, and we'll be back after this break.
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1: There we go. Keep that beat going. Welcome back to Vermont Viewpoint. David Zuckerman here, your host on Thursday. Today is Thursday, July 9th, if you are not yet sure. Hopefully you're well into your day and know what day it is, but it's always good to remind you. It's about 10:34 and change. In the studio here with Senator Tom Chittenden from Chittenden Southeast. It's a three-seat district that has a snippet of the south end of Burlington. Then it's got everything south of there, Charlotte, Shelburne, South Burlington, Hinesburg, Williston, Jericho, Underhill, Richmond,
0: Bolton, St. George.
1: And St. George. All right. I think I was going to get there. But not Huntington, which is snipped off into, I think, the Washington District?
0: The Addison.
1: Addison District.
0: And we have 25%.
1: And then the House seats, it's with the Waterbury District. So it's got, Huntington's got this like three different county relationship going on. What were you going to say?
0: The Burlington District is 25% of Burlington south of Maple Street. So if you're wondering if you're in this district or not.
1: There we go. And the current senators are Senator Ginny Lyons, you and Senator Kasiram Hinsdale, correct?
0: Correct, and I'm proud to be running with them. I support and both of their candidacies. We don't always agree, but I think that's how to represent the district well, and I just greatly respect their approach to politics, and it's been a collaborative team, so we're running as a block. We're running supporting each other, and we it's also, I will say, if I may, it is a way to cut down costs on campaigning, and I don't know if you've heard, but there's some important elections this coming fall, so by us being able to split costs, it also frees up, I would hope, resources from both our donors as well as ourselves to really focus them this fall where we need to win races as a Democratic Party to take back some of this country down in D.C.
1: That's a lot, and I want to also point out there are two other candidates that I know of.
0: There are.
1: Joanna Grossman and Elizabeth Hunt are in the challenger pile.
0: And there's two Republicans, too.
1: And then for the general, there will be the... Who are the two Republicans?
0: Gavin Sears, a South Burlington resident, and he's... Actually, my kids know him. He's a track coach for South Burlington, and also Bruce Roy, who's run before.
1: Oh, yeah. I've seen Bruce Roy's name many a time. I will say, just no shade on who you all are, but that lawn sign is very hard to read. So I don't put it up there as one of the best lawn signs ever made. One of the tips for all campaigns, names need to be big because when you're driving by, you can't see them. And that sign has just got a lot of noise going on in really small print. So
0: that's my bad. Short, small run. You're going to see a week or so a better sign.
1: Ginny Lyons always had the benefit of both a short name, which I do not have. You do not either. Even if we shorten our first name as short as we can make it, our last names just dribble on. Earlier, and I'm going to get to education in a minute, but curiously, earlier you talked about when you left the Republican Party around the same time as Jim Jeffords, the party had drifted. There are those that are arguing the Democratic Party is drifting too far to the left. Is that something that would potentially drive you to becoming an independent someday like Jim Jeffords, or do you feel like the narrative about the party drifting is or isn't accurate, or big tent, or what? What is your thoughts about that?
0: I don't have those complaints on the Democratic Party. I see us, and I want us to be more of a big tent party. And the fact that I disagree with colleagues in my party is a good thing, that we have open, friendly, frank discussions so that we come to better places. And I would never want to be part of a party that required everybody to think unanimously. So I don't have those concerns with the Democratic Party. I am truly still very much in favor of taking back the presidency as well as the House. And the Senate down in D.C., that's where I got to say, as much as I want to continue serving at the state level, my concerns are about the future of this country. And in order to take back some balance and to set this country on the right course, we need more Democrats down in D.C. And so that's where my energies. I am also focused on this race, and I want to continue to serve. But just know that I'm losing more sleep at night thinking about what's happened at D.C. than what's happening in my race.
1: Well, and as a local state legislator, the decisions in D.C. affect so many things. The funding stream, you're on finance committee, which is going to take us into our next conversation, which has to do with education funding. The current system is both complex, but it's also has done a tremendous job of keeping schools open in a lot of communities in the state that under the old system would have been closed long ago. And some might argue, well, that would have been a good thing because they're too small, they should be closed. I think a lot of people recognized with the governor's sort of my way or the highway that he finally backed off on, just as the legislature backed off on 181. I thought there was a mutually good pair of backing offs for our rural communities, which Chittenden County, we don't have as much of that. But a small community that doesn't have a huge property tax base that then loses their school, yes, there's just not a lot of people other than retired folks or second home folks who start to live in those communities at this point. And that starts to hollow out a community. And our current funding system, while imperfect, did a lot to both keep those schools open and to actually, as unaffordable as our property taxes are, keep them more affordable for some of the folks living closer to the edge. Some of those things have not been adjusted in a long time. And I'm sure your committee talked about it some. It was brought up by people at Public Assets to say the income sensitivity provisions that were put in Act 60 have not been adjusted in decades. So where someone used to get more support to pay their property taxes if they made at that time $40,000, which would be, I don't know, probably 70 or 80 today, if not more, they don't get that support. And that's really hit the middle class, and it's really hit the working class folks. Can you talk about the solution ideas that you might have, or do you think the foundation formula is a good idea?
0: I, I agree with every statement you made in that question.
1: Sorry it was so long. It's a complex issue. So sorry to the listeners I talked so long to.
0: It is hard to defend our current system, and so I won't. What I'll say is I completely understand why my predecessors, our predecessors, back in the late 90s and 2000s,
1: I was there, actually. I was one of those predecessors. Okay. But yeah.
0: This was a fair solution with imperfections, and imperfections that can be adjusted and tweaked, which is what we did do this legislative session. We used to have a foundation formula. It was one of the smallest in the nations. It was only like 5% of what schools were spending they were getting from the state. That was indefensible, and that's what the Brigham decision forced this discussion, and we created this Ed Fund where we normalized property rates to address the exact concern that you have, and in it we did have a income threshold, a property tax credit that is applied to up to $400,000 of house site value, and I want to say the income threshold is somewhat fluctuating, but it has not kept up with inflation.
1: And there were two different sets, but
0: correct.
1: Too many details.
0: For a condo and then the other. Yeah, so it's incredibly complex. What I will say is we do need to adjust the property tax credit income thresholds, and we did tweak them slightly this year, but when you do that, you push down a bubble and you create a need over here, and many would argue, and I agree, that we are spending a lot on our kids we are spending more and more for fewer and fewer kids. So Vermonters are looking for us to rationalize the system, and that's why it's an important discussion. We went from 105,000 kids in the 90s, we're now down to less than 80,000. That's a 20

0: area. That is starting now. So last night at the South Burlington School Board, they had to appoint somebody to the CESA stand-up group, and that's something that's done elsewhere in the nation. Our new in South Burlington, where I live, one of the 11 communities in my district, we recently hired a superintendent out of Ohio, and he knows CESAs. He knows the benefit of these things. So he is excited to see how this can help reduce costs.
1: And the goal of a CESA is sort of like, instead of the 50 different districts in the state, each one having its own transportation system, or each one having its own buildings manager, or each one or buildings teams, making those common administrative things be larger overlapping things. Could maybe be HR offices. There's a number of other ways to save administrative money, but still keep your local district from a political perspective, local decision-making perspective, and so forth. Is that a fair way to describe it?
0: Back office administration efficiency. So in our current statutes for a supervisory union, that not a district, but a union, there's like five categories of things. And the CESAs that they can share
1: right.
0: and spread those costs, that overhead across more school districts within that union. A CESA is a way to amplify and accelerate that while keeping that local voice and the voting components and elected bodies of each of the districts. I think that's about somewhat in special ed. We need to do more on that.
1: Yep.
0: Transportation in the superintendent or administrative function, so payroll, back office, and there's another one in the statute that I think it also includes, and it's transportation if I didn't say that already. So
1: yeah.
0: Busing
1: okay.
0: and so on is also an efficiency that could be achieved. Then also in there, we restructured and stood up, though we haven't funded it, the school construction bond program. So that's important. That's been suspended since 2008, and that has created a lot of the compounding factors, putting pressures on our school districts, where districts with the willingness to pay are approving bonds, but the districts that really need it, that have a constituency that just can't afford it, they keep voting down those capital improvements.
1: Right.
0: So this capital improvement program will empower the state to have a better vantage point to make sure the dollars go where they need to.
1: Yeah, and that money sometimes can be used. There are places that may want to merge, but they don't have a facility big enough to do it.
0: Yep.
1: And so it may be time to invest in a singular facility or expanding one of the two facilities to make that kind of system merge in a way that can financially work, that may have been an impediment and could lead to some savings down the line.
0: The
1: so there's
0: care
1: a lot
0: approach.
1: Of factors there. Exactly. And we're going to come back for our final segment in a moment. You're listening to Vermont Viewpoint here on WDEV. I'm David Zuckerman, your host, with Tom Chittenden from the Chittenden Southeast Senatorial District. The call-in number is 244-1777. If you have a question about really almost any policy, he'll answer it if he knows it. He'll get back to you if he doesn't. And or specifics about some of these topics, please feel free to call in at 244-1777, and we'll be right back.
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4: 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With me by your side, no challenge is too great. No night too dark. I'm your guide, your companion, your friend.

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3: And welcome back to Vermont Viewpoint. I'm David Zuckerman, your host. Today is Thursday, July 9th. It is about 10:48. I'm joined in the studio by Tom Chittenden, Senator from Chittenden Southeast District. He lives in South Burlington, near the mill, one of many cider mills in the state that have a Chittenden history in their creation. We have just been discussing education topic, and I want to talk about it for another minute or two, and then I'm going to go actually to transportation, which was a former committee of yours, but the paving. But it also sounds like the phone's ringing, so we may not get to everything, sure, which is always fun. So one of the ideas from the governor was this foundation formula, which I've always seen as sort of a blunt instrument, a big cider press that just every year is going to get squeezed to say spend less, spend less, spend less. And every district with a cap on what they can spend would potentially have different needs that then couldn't be met compared to another district. So I'm very concerned about it. During the break, you mentioned there's potentially ways with creativity. So can you just talk a little bit about the foundation formula, problems and potential solutions?
4: I am not against a foundation formula, but I did vote against Act 73 because I do not support the trajectory of that contemplated foundation formula for the following reasons. That contemplates to set the highest foundation in the country and simultaneously restricting, if not preventing, districts from spending above that amount. That would have been Montpelier dictating spending levels across the entire state, which, to your concern, that would make it very easy for any legislature and not local community members that know their schools and know their kids to ratchet down spending. And what that would do in Chittenden Southeast, that original construct, which is not going to go into law because right, we landed in a better place, that would have cut $60 million or so from the Chittenden Southeast school districts. It simultaneously would have lowered their property taxes. You would have seen in Chittenden Southeast lower property taxes and a lot less money in those districts. And those districts would not have the choice to spend above that amount. So what you'd end up with is schools cutting services that I would then say you're going to have upper middle class individuals now getting a property tax break, and their schools, their public schools, are declining in their offerings.
3: And so some of them are great schools that send kids to great futures.
4: What it would do is actually drive and motivate more parents to put their kids in Rice or other private schools. So that would ultimately take away the local vote for communities that really support their public schools and want to put more money into it. But equity, the thing that I think the foundation formula would be justifiable on is if we can design districts that have comparable sized voting populations, kid populations, and grand lists. If we get to that point, then I support and want diversity and prioritization and how those budgets and how those school districts choose to commit their resources. Freedom and unity. So I want unity in the types and sizes of our districts and freedom for the local communities to decide what's best for their kids.
3: There you go. You can see it's in his blood. So we do have a call. Ted from Shelburne, you're on the air.
5: Okay, yes, good morning, and thank you. And I'm not capable of being quick, but you just push the button and go on.
3: All right. What's your topic, Ted?
5: Well, one thing is I'm just saying that I'm enjoying, you know, every segment of your show today. Sarah George is interesting and capable and worthy, as is Mr. Chittenden. I came into Chittenden County in the 60s. I worked for the government in the Philhoff's Vermont, New York Youth Project.
3: Yeah.
5: And I've been paying attention a lot of the time. And in the last campaign, I noticed, you know, as both David and Chris Bray were competed against by the the money of Chittenden County in advertising and in sort of claims that were not really part of the program, but they won. And I would say advertocracy is a word I've come up with in terms of hearing the criticism of what the Democrats did wrong. Well, the voters have been advertised at and influenced in ways that are changing democracy, and emotions are ruling, and the size, you know, a pickup truck that you could never lean against the side and get anything in or out, and you need a step ladder to get into, is emotional advertising against the better interest of the environment and humanity. Anyhow, I'm just saying, be aware of
3: sort of advertising manipulation.
5: Getting the qualities you have somehow to the public and hoping that the public is receptive to rational speech. And I'll say again, and then I'll be finished, is just look at the website of Roots of Empathy, because children are learning. Everything is education, and NASCAR is education, and
3: all right.
5: Everything they're seeing on a screen is education, and as a community, when they're young, they can get some roots going. Thank you very much.
3: Thank you,
5: appreciate
3: Ted.
5: Your patience.
3: Yeah, you bet. Appreciate it, Ted. Tom, do you have any reflections on what...
4: Say a few things. So definitely money in campaigns and politics needs to be addressed. The Citizens United ruling by the Supreme Court has seen more massive amounts of dark money go into a variety of elections. I don't see that happening in Vermont, and I will also say I've seen many elections where the best-funded candidate is not successful. I give voters a lot of credit, especially the regular voters that show up every time that read the local papers. They're evaluating the candidates, and they're casting their vote independent of blitzes of advertising on Facebook. But you're absolutely right. The money in politics is one of the worst parts about this. I will say I do not like raising money. It is a grind having to reach out to people. And at the state Senate level, that's really not a huge part of what I do. But at the U.S. level, I hear Becca Ballant has to constantly be raising money in order to stay in the office. And I don't fault her for that. It's the way the system is, but we ought to fix the system. There is a bill that we looked at, didn't progress this year, and I'd love to hear more thoughts about it from you, Dave, to follow the Montana model, to possibly limit corporate contributions to campaigns here in Vermont. It didn't get enough airtime this past session, but I've already committed to constituents that if I'm sent back, and I'm honestly open to government ops, but that's something that I, as one voice, will want to be advocating and pushing for.
3: Yeah, I do think the advertocracy is an interesting word, Ted. I appreciate that. And I mostly agree with you, Tom, but I have seen just in these last couple cycles massive, massive money, whether it was the AI money or the whatever money it was that came in a few years ago in a congressional race.
4: But you're next level.
3: I think Becca would have won that race anyway.
4: Sure.
3: But that was an unbelievable amount of money for Vermont standards. But even this last cycle, I think he's right. That money that came in through Americans for Prosperity, the Koch brothers, they are supposedly a grassroots group in Vermont, but I don't know of many donors from Vermont that have funded their efforts that have been publicized. But it is coming in. And it sometimes is just, handfuls of people in Vermont who, with large contributions, can sway some of these races. I do think it's happening more, but I agree with you in general. If you really get out there, and I did a terrible job a couple of years ago, I was explaining to you off the air that I moved three times because we were renting places while our house had become moldy and I had health issues and we were shorthanded on the farm. I ran the worst campaign I've ever run. That's why I lost. Had I run a good campaign, I could have beaten the money. But that's on me. In any case, so Ted, that we were talking about, and now I'm having a mental blank, but we were going to mention, since we talked about education, big news for you last night. You have served on city council. You've served as a state senator. And last night, a vacancy was open on the school board. In some form or another, someone had to resign.
4: Let me frame it this way. About a week and a half ago, I was at SoBu Night Out, and I ran into two South Burlington School Board members, and in the press, one of the members, Laura Williams, had resigned. She'd resigned the week prior, and the interviews were happening this week, and so I asked, so you've got some good candidates? And they looked at me and like, no, nobody stepped forward. And then they said, Tom, you'd be great. And so I thought about it, talked to my wife, and I will say I recently...
3: She said, now that you're not on the fire squad, I'm seeing too much of you, so get back out there and do some more.
4: Yes. So one of the other reasons, the two reasons,